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3: Okay, let's say that you're a tech billionaire.
12: All right.
3: And you're trying to decide what you should buy next because you already have the big yacht.
12: Sure.
3: You already have the compound in case the world ends.
12: Multiple compounds. I'm a billionaire.
3: You have the Gulf Stream.
12: Of course.
3: Okay. You have three or four different homes.
12: Absolutely.
3: And you have everybody to wait on you hand and foot.
12: I love it.
3: What else would you buy?
12: Neptune. I'm going to buy a Neptune.
3: No, you'd want to buy a GD01.
12: Is that a swear word?
3: Here. Look at the video. This is a GD01.
12: That is the ugliest looking robot I've ever seen in my entire life.
3: It's a transformer succulent for the 0.01%.
12: A succulent?
3: Here's what it is. It's a transforming, like a transformer.
12: Okay.
3: That folds into vehicle mode into a walking humanoid robot with a pilot seat on the inside.
12: Oh, I get in and I drive it.
3: Yes.
12: That's okay. Actually pretty cool.
3: It's like in, like the action figure, right? The Transformers. Mm-hmm. So could you imagine walking into Costco with that?
12: I would need a pallet of mayonnaise, please.

0: So there's this guy who got in a Waymo in San Francisco to catch a flight to San Diego. So he gets in the Waymo, gets to the airport, gets out of the Waymo, and the Waymo drives off with his luggage in the trunk.
1: Okay. That's a simple mistake. I mean, an Uber driver could have done the same thing.
0: Well, he was banging and running after the Uber, after the Waymo, and the Waymo's going,
1: security, security.
0: I'm not doing that. So then he called Waymo, and they said, well, he's already back in the parking lot. So,
1: okay.
0: If you want your luggage, then what you need to do is give us some money. We'll ship it to you. So bottom line here is that if you're in a Waymo, sometimes the trunk, what they say, latch will malfunction. And so you might want to put a note in there and just say, I have luggage in the trunk.
1: Or just keep it on your lap.
0: that's probably the easier way. And if you haven't already, make sure that you sign up for our free newsletters over at getkim.com.
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4: I'm Heather Bosch. President Trump with a fresh warning for Iran. CBS's Olivia Rinaldi.
5: On Sunday, President Trump said in a social media post, the clock is ticking for Iran, and warned there won't be anything left of the country if they don't get moving fast. The tenuous ceasefire agreement between the U.S. and Iran has been in place since early April. This comes after a drone strike targeted the sole nuclear power plant of the United Arab Emirates, a key U.S. ally in the Middle East.
4: No reports of radiation release or injuries. As the U.S.-Israeli war against Iran continues to boost gas prices, CBS's Jennifer DePinto has a new poll.
6: Big numbers of Americans are concerned and stressed about finances. Feelings of being secure and content about them are down from this time last year. Overall ratings of the economy have been low, but now just 29% call it good, a level we have not seen since 2023.
4: Tensions are high in Taiwan after President Trump's visit to Beijing. China views Taiwan as its territory, but former Defense Secretary Robert Gates tells CBS's Face the Nation.
7: There isn't one single Chinese general or admiral today that has one day of combat experience. The last time these guys fought was 1979 in the North Vietnamese. The Vietnamese gave him a bloody nose. Xi has fired all these generals. There are now no generals left on the Central Military Commission that kind of oversees the whole thing.
4: He says Chinese military action in Taiwan is unlikely. New information on two people arrested in 10 random weekend shootings in Austin that left four people injured. Police Chief Lisa Davis.
8: The firearms were stolen. We know that they stole them, and this was a 15-year-old that stole the gun, but the 17-year-old had a warrant on him from stealing a separate weapon from that same store.
4: Police are searching for a third suspect. Emergency managers say two homes near St. Labore, Nebraska, sustained heavy damage from a tornado today. It's unclear if anyone suffered injuries. A new watch is catching a lot of people's attention in Michigan.
9: A swarm of people, as if it were Black Friday in the 80s.
10: This was way out of what anyone would have thought would happen.
9: Thousands camped out Friday night in front of Somerset Mall in Troy for a chance to get their hands on a pocket watch that retails for around $400.
10: It's a low-tier brand that's more affordable, and then a high-tier brand that sells watches for mid-five figures up to $1 million.
4: CBS News Detroit's Julia Avon says the watch is a collaboration between Swatch and a luxury designer. This is CBS News.
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12: Workplace death investigation is underway at PGE's River Mill Dam in Clackamas County.
13: This is effectively a dead heat. What the data showed was that Draven leads the deal right now by 3 points, 40.5 to 37.5.
14: A Portland band is trying to replace thousands of dollars in stolen equipment after a fire earlier this month forced them out of their Southeast Portland home.
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24: So we have all these initiatives right now so that, well, they say protect our children online. So that this way, you have to be, say, at least 13 years old and prove that you're 13 years old in order for you to, say, get on social media or right. a certain game or anything like that.
25: How do you prove you're 13 when you're 13?
24: They do have a way to do that. They look at your facial structure. Okay. AI will analyze your facial structure to say whether or not you're 13 or 14, whatever it may be. And so what the kids are doing is like they'll use a cousin or a brother.
25: Sure.
24: And they've tried to use pictures, but they have found a way that to avoid all the age verification systems is by going on Amazon and buying a $4 mustache.
25: That's it. That's all it takes.
24: That is.
25: Well, you got to be 21. You have a stash.
24: You put that on and then suddenly it's like, oh, come on in, buddy.
25: AI is stupid.
24: Isn't that ridiculous?
25: This is the thing that's going to destroy 70% of the jobs on this planet. The thing that thinks anything with a mustache. Oh, yeah. I see that lizard has a mustache. Obviously, it's 13 and should have an iTunes account.
24: Well, they'll probably, I mean, they're going to work, they'll figure out a way to work around that. But I'm surprised that, you know, that they didn't realize this before they released the whole system.
25: Are you really?
24: Yeah.
25: It's ready, shoot, aim with these That's AI companies.
24: I know. Sometimes their techniques like mustaches and prevention just hasn't grown on me.
25: No, it hasn't. Hopefully it doesn't.
24: There is that. There's a lot of things I don't want, and that's a mustache. And on that happy note, welcome. I'm Kim Komando, America's beloved digital goddess. And let me tell you, this is the nation's biggest, best, award-winning show about all things digital. And you can find us on over 430 top radio stations from coast to coast.

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All right, let's get started with phone calls, Andrew. What do you think? Alexandra in Pittsburgh, Pennsylvania. Welcome.

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3: CBS News Brief. A drone struck the perimeter of a nuclear power plant in the United Arab Emirates. CBS's Olivia Rinaldi.
4: No one immediately claimed responsibility for the strike, but the UAE accused Iran of launching drone and missile attacks in recent days as tensions rise over the Strait of Hormuz.
3: Concern in Taiwan over President Trump's visit to China, which views Taiwan as its own. Former Defense Secretary Robert Gates tells CBS.
5: The chances of a Chinese invasion of Taiwan are pretty low, particularly over the next several years, and partly because she has other options open to him that involve far less risk.
3: Austin's police chief on the arrest of two teenagers accused in 10 random shootings that injured four people.
6: There was a third person that the Travis County Sheriff's Office said ran from the car. Now, where this person became involved, we're not sure of that, but we do know the two that we were looking for have been apprehended.
3: CBS News Brief.
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0: there's a trend now. 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
0: That's nanomaxing. 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
4: As long as there have been wars, there have been war profiteers, but never quite like this. Tonight, new evidence that bettors, including a U.S. soldier, may have profited by using inside information to wager on when and how military operations will unfold.
5: A soldier using classified intelligence to trade. Unprecedented.
6: There is nothing to compare that to. This is a new kind of insider trading.
7: On ancient roads in London, a very modern battle is brewing.
8: If we do a left turn, the goldsmith's home.
7: Black cabs will soon be competing with artificial intelligence-powered autonomous taxis. But as we found out, London's cabbies aren't about to hand over their keys.
9: Your knowledge is better than what a Google map will tell you to go.
8: Oh, don't bite me off. Seriously, you know, it's like comparing a hot dog vendor to a Gordon Ramsay.
10: I feel a real responsibility to try and get as much on screen for the audience as possible.
11: Action!
12: Christopher Nolan is one of the great directors of our time. Oppenheimer, Dunkirk, Interstellar, and next, The Odyssey.
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19: The war with Iran and the U.S. military operation to capture Venezuelan President Nicolas Maduro have carried the usual hallmarks of conflict. Soldiers, strategy, casualties, cost. But they've also been accompanied by a new feature, betting on war. This year alone, more than $1 billion has been staked online on military decisions and outcomes. As if they were wagering on football games or Oscar winners, bettors all over the globe have taken positions, some suspiciously timed and with information seemingly too specific for a civilian outsider, on when and how an attack might happen, even the fate of world leaders. It's created a whole new category of insider trading. As long as there have been wars, there have been war profiteers, but never quite like this.
26: Cloaked in night, shrouded in secrecy, U.S. Special Operations Forces captured Venezuelan President Nicolas Maduro on January 3rd. He was taken to the U.S. to face drug trafficking and narco-terrorism charges.
27: We need to bring him to the other courthouse. Do not block his way, please.
26: As it turned out, the president of Venezuela wasn't the only figure in the operation who would find himself confronting federal charges. U.S. Army soldier Gannon Ken Van Dyke, who was involved in the planning and execution of the Venezuela mission, was charged last month with using classified intelligence to place bets based on when the surprise raid would unfold.
28: If the allegations are true, this is one of the worst betrayals of trust in this area that I can remember and possibly ever.
29: Americans should feel confident the most important little agency they've probably never heard of is on the job.
26: Now a private lawyer in Washington, Rob Schwartz, until last year, worked for the Commodity Futures Trading Commission, a federal agency policing fraud and insider trading.
5: A soldier using classified intelligence to trade. Unprecedented.
28: Classified intelligence that he knew about because he helped plan and to execute the mission. There is nothing to compare that to.
26: The Justice Department alleges Van Dyke made a series of wagers totaling roughly $34,000, including a half dozen the day before the raid. He ended up netting more than $400,000. According to the indictment, Van Dyke immediately withdrew his profit, then tried to delete his betting account on Polymarket, the world's biggest online prediction market. The 38-year-old Army Master Sergeant has pleaded not guilty. Polymarket says it cooperated with law enforcement.
28: If you are a corporate executive and you're privy to non-public business information, you go trade on that, that's insider trading. Everybody knows that. But the same thing exists in prediction markets where this soldier is alleged to have traded.
30: You're saying different context from what we usually think, two guys at the golf course are winking and whispering and tipping each other off, but this is still meeting the definition of insider trading?
28: Exactly right. This is a new kind of insider trading.
26: Spiking in popularity, prediction markets, including Polymarket, offer wagers on the likelihood of future events. Will the Dodgers win the World Series? Will Jesus return in 2026? For that matter, in a 60 Minutes interview, would President Trump say the word trillion more than 10 times? Turned out that one didn't pay off. But lately, another kind of wager has found popularity. What will happen in military conflicts? Dates of attack? Will an airspace close? Will enriched uranium change hands? You can bet on it. You can also bet on this. Insiders, people holding non-public information, will be laying down their money

0: comparison, this military bets versus, say, sports wagering?
1: So military bets are 52% success rate. Sports, 7%.
0: Wildly disproportionate to what conventional probability should be telling us.
1: Absolutely.
2: In Ocean Away, another team of digital detectives say they too have identified crooked bettors wagering on war.
3: This might be the most insane pattern we have found on Polymarket so far.
2: Based in Paris, Nicholas Vyman's small data analytics firm Bubble Maps creates visualizations of bets on Polymarket to spot bubbles or clusters of suspect traders. One paradox of Polymarket, everything about the trades is totally transparent and public, except the traders themselves remain anonymous.
4: This big cluster in the middle, no one talked about it.
2: The firm's head of investigations goes by his online handle, Deebs. He asked us to obscure his identity over fears of retaliation for his detective work. They shared for the first time what they believe is a more egregious insider trading case than Gannon Ken Van Dyke's.
3: We spotted 9 Polymarket accounts, all connected, who made collectively $2.4 million, betting almost exclusively on U.S. military operations. Van Dyke made $400,000, here $2.4 million. And now, here's the crazy part. 98% win rate.
5: Wait. 98%.
4: This is like winning the lottery multiple times, you know?
2: The linked accounts made dozens of winning bets on the specific dates of pivotal moments in the war with Iran, even when the odds were low. The first U.S. strikes, the removal of Iran's supreme leader, the announcement of a ceasefire.
5: How do we know this isn't just someone who has really good instincts?
3: Luck alone cannot explain those numbers.
5: If you know this, why don't federal prosecutors?
3: Well, hopefully with your interview, they're going to know this.
5: We talked to one source in the Defense Department with relation to Sergeant Van Dyke, and he said, listen, there are dozens more of these. Van Dyke was just a small fish.
3: For sure.
4: There's so many people involved in the planning and the execution of a military operation.
2: A former U.S. military officer, Deebs, speaks from firsthand experience when he says military bets are ripe for corruption.
4: You have, obviously, the government officials, but you also have the military planners, right? You have the military intelligence analysts, and even spouses. They hear things, and that means that there are, consequently, are a lot of potential insiders.
2: And it's not just the voguish, high-tech online prediction markets where trades based on war have raised intense suspicions. It's happening on the old-school and heavily regulated commodities markets, too.
6: I'm highly suspicious at this point. And I'm not the only one. Any trader right now is highly suspicious.
2: A former commodities trader, David Covell, is now a New York lawyer representing victims of fraud on the same markets he once traded. In 2021, he secured the largest whistleblower award for commodities market manipulation in U.S. history.
6: Well, this is a classic graph that any commodities trader will understand.
2: Covell walked us through the morning of March 23rd. Fighting had been raging for 3+ weeks, and it was a slow trading day in oil futures.
6: If you see the chart, you'll see that no one is trading during that time period. Why would you trade at that time? That doesn't make a lot of sense unless you have a real reason.
2: Then, according to data the financial firm LSEG provided us, suddenly at 6:50 a.m., more than $800 million was staked on the chance of oil prices dropping. 15 minutes later, President Trump posted on Truth Social that the White House and Iran had, quote, very good and productive conversations about ending hostilities. The news sent the price of oil plummeting more than 10%.
0: What kind of profit is that resulting in?
6: We're talking tens of millions, could be $80 million.
0: You see this graph and you think insider trading.
6: That's a natural conclusion to draw. I can't know it without knowing what happened, but it's a natural conclusion to draw.
2: Covell is not alone in finding this highly dubious. 60 Minutes has learned federal investigators are probing these oil market trades as well.
0: What are the odds the government knows the identity of whoever executed that?
6: If they go to the exchanges, they can know them.
0: This could have been someone inside the U.S. This could have been someone from a foreign country. This could have been an enemy.
6: Identifying who it was would be the secret to figuring out whether it was insider trading or not.
2: It's not just markets that risk manipulation by war bets. It's truth as well. Emmanuel Fabian, a military correspondent for the Times of Israel, thought little of a piece he wrote in March about an Iranian missile strike in an empty forest.

0: near Jerusalem. But soon after he published the account, Fabian received a barrage of messages asking him to change his story. He ignored most, but they turned darker.
1: One of them was, you're going to make us lose $900,000, and we'll invest even more than that to finish you, is what he wrote. He also wrote details about my siblings as well. He said, I know how often you visit your family.
2: What's your fear factor at this point?
1: I was quite worried.
0: He investigated and found war bets on Polymarket hinging on whether an Iranian missile would enter Israel, specifically on March 10th. And Fabian's small news story voided the side of the bets predicting no missile, angering the losers.
1: It was at $14 million that were being wagered there.
3: $14 million?
1: Yeah, but by the time it closed, it actually went up to $22 million, if I'm not mistaken. Also, the person who wrote them, they wrote that, you know, if you, you know, abide by my instructions and change it, then, you know, you can end with money in your pocket and this will all be over.
2: Despite this pressure campaign against you that escalated to death threats, you did not go in and change your copy. Do you worry that other people might not have your principled stance?
1: I do worry. We know when there's a lot of money involved, in this case $22 million, I think that can cause people to, you know, to lie.
0: Fabian reported the threats to the police and to Polymarket, which said that threatening a journalist was unacceptable and banned the accounts involved. Polymarket has said they work proactively on any suspicious activity constantly behind the scenes. Overseeing all this, playing sheriff in this new Wild West? In the U.S., it's that niche government agency, the Commodity Futures Trading Commission, the CFTC, set up in the 70s to regulate food prices. Historically led by a commission of five, today it's run by one person, Michael Selig, a 36-year-old whom President Trump nominated chairman last fall.
4: We will hold whoever is engaging in fraudulent, manipulative, or insider trading activity accountable to the American people.
0: But enforcement actions have dropped by more than two-thirds since 2024. Staffing has dropped sharply, too. Selig declined our interview request, though the CFTC told us it is hiring more staff and using AI to go after bad actors. And government officials are aware of the new potential for corruption. In March, the White House issued a memo to staffers noting it is a criminal offense for anyone to use non-public information on prediction markets.
5: Where do you draw the line? I guess reasonable people can debate where the line is.
0: Source after source told us they fear today's insider trading scandal is tomorrow's national security scandal. If market watchers can spot irregular trades, surely enemies can too. And they'll make their war plans accordingly.
6: Just to put it plainly, this could be putting people's lives at risk. Other adversaries may be using this information in order to plan their own strategy.
2: If you're taking a futures position, a year from now, Sergeant Van Dyke is the only person charged with insider trading?
5: No. I think it's just going to multiply from here.
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3: On ancient roads and in medieval alleyways in London, a very modern battle is brewing. Black cabs, which are as synonymous with that city's Buckingham Palace, will soon be competing with artificial intelligence-powered autonomous taxis. Tech companies promise these AI inventions, some of which are already operating in several American cities, are safer and smarter than human drivers. But as we found out, London's cabbies aren't about to hand over their keys. After all, just to get a license, they've already proven their own kind of intelligence, studying often for years to pass a 161-year-old test called the knowledge. There's nothing artificial about it. They just have to memorize 25,000 streets and thousands of landmarks and businesses, and know the shortest routes between them all.
4: Look, we're the oldest form of transport in the world. Fact, we come before buses and trains and stuff. Yeah, we are the icons of London. If we do a left here, you'll have the Goldsmiths Hall.
3: Tom Scullion has been driving one of London's famous black cabs for the past 34 years.
5: What's the weirdest request you've gotten from a passenger?
4: This week? Oh, you wouldn't believe. There's a guy, it's a regular ride, and he's got an Irish wolfhound dog. Gives you a bit of paper where the dog lives. Dog jumps in the bag. One of the best customers I've got. Never says a word, never complains about a ride. But we get people hiding us down in the morning, take my kid to school. Mm. Never seen me before in my life, probably never seen me again. That's the trust we get.
3: The trust and confidence in cabbies here dates back to 1865, when the knowledge exam was first introduced to London's horse-drawn cabmen.
5: Do you have riders testing your knowledge?
4: Every ride. Which way are you going, mate? And Google says this and Google says that. You're never going to beat the knowledge.
5: Your knowledge is better than what a Google map will tell you to go.
4: Oh, don't make me laugh. Seriously, you know, it's like comparing a hot dog vendor to Gordon Ramsay.
3: At the Transport for London office, nervous, aspiring cabbies dress up in their Sunday best to take a series of oral exams known as appearances.
6: Whenever you're ready, sir, we'll go from Soho House, 40 Greek Street, to the Chancery Rosewood, please.
3: Candidates are quizzed on how to get between two random points.
7: Living left, Greek Street. Right, Shaftesbury Avenue. Left, Great Windmill Street. Forward, Haymarket. Right.
3: As examiners measure the distance, ensuring they're calling the shortest route.
6: Unfortunately, sir, I can't score you today.
3: He failed this round, but for those who do pass the knowledge, this memorization has proven to be so challenging, it can change the structure of their brains. A study from University College London found cab drivers' posterior hippocampi, the part of the brain linked to memory, got bigger throughout their careers.
8: Everyone in their profession has had to train themselves with knowledge to be the best what they are. And that's what we're doing.
3: Stephen Fairbrass has been trying to pass the knowledge for 8 years. Anshu Morjani for 5. They showed us the official study.

0: Known as the Blue Book.
1: These are like the points. Points of interest that any paying customer would want you to take them to.
0: I mean, there's
1: thousands.
0: Thousands of them.
2: Yeah, 6,000 of them.
0: I just have to look at this. The Last Judgment, PH, the Law Society Hall, the Londoner Hotel, the Marquis, the Mon Library, the National Gallery. I mean, this is crazy that you have to know all this. You have to learn individual restaurants?
2: Individual restaurants.
1: Public houses.
0: What if a restaurant goes out of business?
1: And he changes names and then you learn a new name.
2: Then it comes on the list.
1: Yeah, it goes on the list.
0: Now their knowledge is being tested like never before. Autonomous vehicles haven't been approved to pick up passengers in London yet, but several companies are already trying out their cars here. Wave, a British startup backed by NVIDIA and Microsoft, hopes to be operational later this year, as does Waymo, which is owned by Google's parent company, Alphabet. Takedra Mawakana is Waymo's co-CEO. She says putting more of its robo-taxis on the roads can save lives by reducing the million traffic deaths worldwide each year. You believe driverless cars are safer than a human-driven vehicle?
3: In the case of Waymo, we actually have the data that shows us that we're 5 times safer than a human driver.
0: Waymo has already made significant inroads in the U.S. It first began offering rides to customers in a Phoenix suburb in 2020. Now, millions of riders across 11 major U.S. cities are being driven by Waymos each month.
3: Humans want to get in the car, send that last email they didn't get to send, and check on the kid that's screaming. But we're trying to drive and do that. So this really gives you the chance to take care of all of those things and then let the Waymo driver safely get you from point A to point B.
0: You call it a Waymo driver, but there's no driver.
3: We really think it's important to think of it as there is a driver, right? This driver is the most experienced driver in the world. We travel over 2 million miles a week. So humans drive about 700,000 miles in a lifetime. Mm-hmm. So this is almost 3 lifetimes per week that our fleet is driving.
0: Because it's been trained on every other ride that Waymo's given?
3: At the whole fleet, yes.
0: Waymo's AI has also driven billions of miles in simulation to train for the countless rare scenarios it might face on roads, like snow on the Golden Gate Bridge, or even an elephant stopping traffic.
4: Start ride whenever you're ready.
0: In San Francisco, we took a trip in one of its robo-taxis with product manager Chris Ludwick.
5: Happy Friday.
0: It's a little freaky not to have a driver. You hear this all the time, but I'm watching the wheel very, very carefully.
4: Yep.
0: But after a few minutes, the ride felt strangely normal.
6: Feels like a very careful driver.
4: Yeah. Our goal is kind of blissfully boring.
0: The car is outfitted with 29 cameras, 6 radars, 5 microphones, and 5 LiDAR sensors, which continuously pulse to measure distances, objects, and people as far as 3 football fields away. Inside, a screen shows riders what the car is seeing.
6: It sees an intersection, I don't know, 300 feet away, but because there's other cars, I can't see it, but it sees around these other cars.
4: That's right, and that's partly the design of the placement of the sensors makes it superhuman compared to what a human would be able to do. Mm-hmm.
0: Waymo says the data gathered from these sensors enables the AI to respond faster than a human. We saw that when a woman talking on her phone crossed right in front of us.
6: It's kind of crazy to see a person change their mind and how quickly the Waymo responded to like a slight motion of them moving
4: exactly.
6: forward.
4: Exactly. The system has learned to react to those subtle cues because that's what's necessary.
0: Waymo's AI may have a lot of training, but it still makes some rookie mistakes.
7: Oh my God. What the f*** is that Waymo doing?
0: In Los Angeles, a Waymo drove through an active police scene.
8: Waymo!
0: There's also been incidents of the robo-taxis getting in the way of emergency responders and illegally passing stop school buses, leading to a software recall and a federal investigation. Back in London, Waymo's robo-taxis have been driving the streets to build a detailed 3D map to train its AI, a company standard before operating in a new area. But it does have competition.
9: We want to make sure our AI can understand every concept it might encounter.
0: Alex Kendall is Wave's CEO. Unlike Waymo's, his artificial intelligence doesn't map out a city before driving in it.
6: How is it possible you don't need to map a city entirely before getting your vehicles to drive autonomously in it?
9: Well, think about how you and I learned how to drive. I learned how to go through a few traffic lights, and that taught me how the concept of traffic lights works. In a similar way, that's how our AI learns. We train it on millions of hours of experience driving all around the world. So this means when it goes somewhere it's never seen before or it's never been mapped, it can understand what's in front of it and make decisions in real time.
0: Wave's robo-taxis are still in testing and not yet available to the public.
9: The products that we're building will use inbuilt sensors.
0: But Kendall believes his AI will be able to more easily adapt to new environments.
9: Let's go for a drive.
6: Okay.
0: He took us to Westminster, a district in London that's home to some of the city's most historic landmarks, to show us where he's been training his fleet since Wave's early days in 2019.
6: And your foot is not...
9: I'm not touching the controls. The AI is controlling the steering, the speed, the indicators, the brake.
0: Until robo-taxis are approved by the government here, a human has to sit in the driver's seat for safety.
9: Here's one of the busier roundabouts in front of Westminster, right in front of Parliament. Lots of tourists around, different vehicles.
6: This guy just crossed into our lane.
9: Now back to another lane. Right. There's a bike that we have to wait for before making the lane change. It's just such a long list of things that can happen on the road. Mm-hmm. I think that's the main advantage of an AI driver here, is that it can have the intelligence to deal with things that you may never expect on the roads.
8: I'll go lead by Palmer East, left into Marlborough Road.
0: Aspiring cabbie Stephen Fairbrass didn't seem too concerned about that.
6: Do you worry about the future of this? You know, autonomous vehicles driving around?
1: No.
6: Why don't you worry?
1: To me, the human brain will always be the strongest tool. Mm. Can you imagine you're trying to hold down a vehicle with no driver in it? You're standing there in the rain trying to get home, and that vehicle just drives straight past you because it hasn't got a sensor or a human brain or an eye to turn. So to me, human beings, drivers, always going to be needed. Mm. Always.
0: Anshu Murjani, however, didn't seem so sure.
2: Every profession is being affected by AI. I don't know what it's going to do in near future, but it's always there on your mind that yes, and you're getting into a career not knowing what
6: the future is.
2: The future is.
0: Over the last decade, London's black cab industry has seen a steep decline. The number of drivers has fallen from 25,000 to 16,000 today. So has their income, as Uber and other ride-hailing companies have been cutting into their business.
10: Mr. Fairbrass.
0: Even so, hundreds still sign up for the knowledge each year.
10: Okay, sir.
0: This was Stephen Fairbrass's 20th attempt.
10: We're going to go to the Riding House Cafe, please.
8: Riding House Cafe, sir, is on Great Titchfield Street, sir.
10: Okay, sir.
8: Go right into Mortimer Street, right into Nausea Street, left into Riding House Street, left into Portland Place. Great Titchfield Street, said down the right.
10: Okay, all right.
8: Sorry, sir. Okay. I can't remember that other name of the... After Portland Place.
10: All right, calm down. Okay, deep breaths. Yeah?
0: Fairbrass failed this round, and we'll have to try again. For Anshu Murjani, this was his 41st try.
11: Run me down to Ladywell Station, please.
2: Lead by Broccoli Road. Left, Adelaide Avenue. Comply on board, lead by Ladywell Road. Right, Railway Terrace, sedan left.
11: Mm-hmm. Today, I'm going to score you, okay?
2: Oh, thank you, sir.
0: He passed.
2: Thank you, Mr. Murjani.
0: And just this week...
2: Thank you.
0: After 5 years of trying, Murjani finally completed the knowledge and will now earn his license.
6: There's probably some people going to be watching who think, you know, why spend years of your life studying for this exam when you could be Uber drivers much faster?
8: Do you want to drive around in one of them famous cabs out there?
2: Hundreds of years of world of history.
8: It means a lot to people of London. It's like London without a queen, I'd say.
6: You can't have a London without a king or queen. You can't have London without a black cab.
2: No.
8: Correct.
2: Impossible.
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6: 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It's incredible. 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
13: Christopher Nolan is among the great Hollywood directors of his generation. His blockbusters have won 18 Academy Awards and hauled in more than $6 billion. Next, Nolan will release this summer his adaptation of the nearly 3,000-year-old story, The Odyssey. We met the 55-year-old British-American in his office in L.A., where he wrote epics including Oppenheimer, Dunkirk, Inception, Interstellar, and The Dark Knight. A Nolan movie is a spectacle, big and loud at the limits of what's possible. But a Nolan story is grace, imperfect people revealing what it is to be human. The Odyssey is Nolan's most ambitious yet. It had to be, he told us, because he imagines every film is the last he will ever make.
1: I feel a real responsibility to try and get as much on screen for the audience as possible, to give the audience the fullest flavor, the fullest set of images and events that we can give them for a given story.
13: What are the essential elements of a Christopher Nolan film?
1: I always try to have a point of view on the story that's from inside the film. So I'm not looking at the characters from 30,000 feet. I'm trying to be in the race, in the maze with them. Because I want to try and give the audience a sense of what a place would smell like, what it would feel like. But you're also trying to make the most involving, the most extreme version of a story possible.
13: Nolan's Odyssey is an extreme version of the Bronze Age War fought by the soldier king Odysseus. With his Trojan horse, Deception, and 10-year struggle to return home. The Odyssey is Nolan's 13th film in 28 years, and unlike many directors, he writes the screenplays.
1: When I'm writing, I'm visualizing the film as an audience member, as somebody experiencing the story. Then when I direct the story, I'm trying to take the audience there. So in the case of the Odyssey, I'm trying to put the audience into that horse. Trying to put them on the deck of Odysseus' ship.
13: You don't want the audience to watch the film. You want the audience to be in the film.
1: Very much, yeah. So I have a feeling of having connected with these characters, having lived in the world with these characters.
3: Action!
13: We're sitting next to your desk.
1: Yep.
13: And I couldn't help but notice there's a book right next to me called How to Make Good Movies. So this is it. This is the secret.
1: That's the secret, yeah. I tried to tidy up before you came and hide all my secrets, but...
13: It looks like it was written in the 1950s, and there's a guy with a Super 8 camera.
1: Very much about Super 8. Uh-huh. Yeah, Super 8 home movies. And I'm actually old enough to have started on Super 8. My family had a Super 8 camera instead of a video camera.
4: My earliest memories, literally, are of Chris making movies.
13: Nolan's younger brother, Jonathan, is a Hollywood director who told us that Chris was handed the family 8mm camera to keep him busy.
4: Our take on Star Wars, of course, in the basement, blowing up some of my toys with firecrackers. Probably 8 or 9 years old at that point. I would have been 3 or 4.
13: What was it that fascinated him about the camera?
4: I think he's just always been captivated by the idea that you could take this device and use it as a portal into another universe. It was like a door.
13: Another universe, but a door that at first Chris Nolan had to batter through, like the astronaut in Interstellar. As a young man, you graduated with a degree in literature.
1: Mm.
13: You applied to film school,
1: mm-hmm.
13: and they turn you down.
1: How do you know that?
13: Research. You know about research.
1: Oh, yeah. Absolutely. Yes.
13: What did the film school tell you?
1: Nothing. You just get a letter saying no thanks.
5: Well, I want to be a writer anyway.
13: Despite no thanks, he kept shooting films on weekends with friends. Then, in 1999, a turning point. He made Memento.
5: I don't remember.
13: It's a complex mystery with an amnesiac investigator who remembers clues through tattoos. This was an early reveal of Nolan's trademark, an intricate plot of shifting timelines that challenges the audience to keep up. But movie executives feared it was confusing.
0: Something doesn't feel right.
13: No one wanted to distribute Memento.
1: Yeah, we don't have to say it quite like this, quite so sternly. I mean, it had...
13: The story has a happy ending.
1: The story does have a happy ending, and no, it was a lesson in humility, it was a lesson in patience of independent filmmaking, which is, you know, you finish a film and you really feel you've achieved something, but convincing the industry of that, the distributors of that, it can take a long time.
13: It took a year to find someone to distribute Memento, but audiences found Amnesia unforgettable, and the so-called confusing screenplay was nominated for an Oscar.
3: Every no that he got just confirmed for him even more that he wanted to do this.
13: Emma Thomas met Nolan first day of college. She's produced all of his films and their four children. They've been married 26 years.
3: I cannot imagine Chris if he wasn't making films. And outside of, you know, family, which is probably the most important thing to him. No, genuinely the most important thing to him. It's horrifying to think how frustrated he would be if he wasn't able to tell stories via the medium of film.
13: A medium he prefers extra large. He collapsed an actual building in the dark night. Nolan uses computer animation, but not if the authentic is humanly possible. In the film Tenet, he bought a 747 and built a hangar to crash it into. In 2024, he blew up the Academy Awards. Oppenheimer won 7 Oscars, including Nolan's first for Best Director and Best Picture.
7: It seems to me you make movies the hard way. And the harder, the better, as far as you're concerned.
1: The harder, the better, right to the point of the Odyssey. And I think we pushed pretty hard on this one and maybe found some limits.
9: Let's go!
13: Nolan's Odyssey brought Matt Damon and thousands of cast and crew to Greece, Iceland, Morocco, Italy, and Scotland. He shot 2 million feet of IMAX film.
7: Unbelievable. What do you think when you see that? You've seen it 100 times.
1: I've seen it 1,000 times. I think it's a lot of work by a lot of people.
7: I have the sense that you don't think of yourself as the most important person on the set.
1: I think of myself as the representative of the audience on set. That's my North Star. That's how I have to be looking at the film. So in a sense, I am the most important person on the set because I'm the audience. In taking on the Odyssey, it does become about scale. It needed to be the biggest film that we had done. It needed to be challenging to all of us because that's the nature of the story.
7: Looks like you nearly drowned Matt Damon.
1: We certainly put him through his paces.
10: I mean, it was the hardest movie I've ever done by far. I mean, not even close.
13: This is Damon's third Nolan film after Interstellar and Oppenheimer.
10: The first meeting I had with him, at the end of the meeting, he said, this movie's going to be hard. I kind of looked at him like, I've made, I don't know, 100 movies or whatever. I looked at him like, yeah, I know. And he looked at me and went, no, this movie's going to be really hard.
13: Nolan often returns to his stars, including Cillian Murphy in the Batman films, Dunkirk, and Oppenheimer.
10: He really understands what actors do and what is required of them to do it.
13: He's an actor's director?
10: As far as I'm concerned, yeah. People might not think of him that way because the canvas he paints on is so big, but look at the performances in his movies.
1: Particularly in the case of actors, you're handing them a script and you're saying, okay, you go away and you become an expert on that character's perspective on the story. So then when I'm on set, they're informing me. You know, they're bringing me information about how that character would see things, how that character plays. So in a way, it's the opposite of what people think it is.
10: I think what separates him from other directors is the stories he wants to tell are incredibly ambitious, and the way he wants to tell them is incredibly ambitious. In this case, he wanted to do it 100% in IMAX, which had never been done.
13: IMAX is Nolan's great ambition.
1: It's really a wonderful way to retain the original image.
13: The Odyssey is the first feature shot completely on the giant film format. When Nolan was 16, he saw an IMAX documentary at a museum and was spellbound by the five-story screen. But IMAX is expensive and cumbersome. Digital photography and editing are faster and cheaper, so almost no one does this anymore.
2: Look at the splicing machine.
1: Yeah.
2: It looks like it was made in the 1940s.
1: Probably was.
13: We watch The Odyssey being cut and glued together in the last film lab of its kind in the world. Why keep this ancient art alive? Well, the 70mm IMAX frame has resolution or image quality up to three times higher than digital. Art the hard way.
1: There it is.
2: Oh, nice. Very clean.
13: Hollywood could say IMAX isn't practical, screenplays shouldn't challenge the audience, and computers are cheaper than a 747. But the people we call artists are inspired by dreams, like a 7-year-old with a Super 8.
2: How would you like Hollywood historians to describe your career?
1: Long. I'd love to feel that I had added something to the body of work of all the filmmakers I have admired and that great film history that's developing. If I can play some part in moving the language of it forward somehow, that would be a great thing to be remembered for.
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1: Mark Twain, Richard Pryor, Lucille Ball, and Lenny Bruce all used comedy as a mirror to hold up to the nation. As Nate Bargatze sees it, the reflection helps shape America.
2: In a country like ours that is the most big, it's comedy that brings us together through jokes about the experiences we all share. There is almost nothing that the Andy Griffith Show, the Jeffersons, Saturday Night Live, or Seinfeld have in common, other than the premise that a laugh can be found almost anywhere in this country on nearly any topic. When done right, American comedy shines light into dark places in a digestible way. For example, Blazing Saddles and All in the Family confronted bigotry by ridiculing prejudice. Walls were broken down in the process. Few things have that kind of power in America. I've always loved stand-up comedy and encourage young artists to give it a try because I truly believe its authenticity will stand the test of time. And everyone knows that AI is not that funny.
1: I'm Bill Whitaker. Tonight marks the end of the 58th season of 60 Minutes. We're already at work on stories for season 59, which starts in September. Between now and then, we'll bring you some of our favorite segments. See you next week.
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12: I'm Wendy Gillette. A home was flattened and two people were stuck in their basement when a funnel cloud roared over a field in St. Liberty, Nebraska earlier today. That's how it sounded. An upper-level weather pattern could bring days of severe weather, heavy rains, and floods. CBS News meteorologist Andrew Kozak.
13: By the time we get into the late night, the storms become more of a straight-line wind damage type of situation. We call that the bow echo when the storm continues to kind of bow out.
12: Police report at least 10 random shootings in Austin, Texas this weekend, including shots aimed at firehouses. Four people were hurt. Austin Mayor Kirk Watson.
14: There were four victims of gunshot wounds. One was serious but is in stable condition.
7: the victims of these crimes and their families are in our prayers.
12: There's concern about a disease outbreak in Africa.
8: I'm Vicky Barker at the Foreign Desk in London. The World Health Organization has declared an Ebola outbreak in the Democratic Republic of Congo a public health emergency of global concern. Nearly 250 cases so far and at least 80 deaths. It's a rare strain of the virus for which no vaccine or treatment exists. There's already been one death in neighboring Uganda.
12: President Trump has another political win in his pocket. He targeted sitting Republican Senator Bill Cassidy, who lost his primary race in Louisiana. CBS's Olivia Rinaldi.
14: The president is hoping for another political win this week, the possible defeat of Republican Congressman Thomas Massie in Kentucky in his primary on Tuesday. Massie was one of the leaders of the bipartisan push in the House to release the Epstein files.
12: Cassidy was seeking a third term. The Long Island Railroad is still on strike for a second day, disrupting transportation to major events over the weekend in New York City, including the Mets-Yankees subway series. Correspondent Jerika Duncan.
15: North America's largest commuter rail system remains shut down. It's day two of a strike by Long Island Railroad workers. The railroad serves roughly 300,000 people in New York City and eastern suburbs. With the work week looming, officials are urging commuters to work from home.
12: The prayer-centered event Rededicate 250 was held today in Washington, D.C. President and CEO of Samaritan's Purse, Franklin Graham, spoke at the America-themed prayer rally.
16: Our struggle today is to be free from the rule of sins that are weakening the foundations.
12: This is CBS News.
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0: Good morning. I'm Jane Pauley, and this is Sunday Morning. Today is, of course, Mother's Day, and we'll be marking the occasion with stories throughout the morning. But to begin, an issue taking center stage this past week that could have historic implications for the future of our country. With midterm elections fast approaching, there's growing concern about voting turmoil in the lead-up to November 3rd. The reason? Following last week's Supreme Court decision, states are rushing to redraw congressional maps before Election Day. This morning, Robert Costa examines this last-minute redistricting frenzy and assesses its potential impact.
1: The 1965 Voting Rights Act was a turning point in American history. But with the Supreme Court upending how race can be used to draw voting districts, the U.S. is at another turning point today.
2: Anyone who is a party to what is unfolding at the court now is wise to be humbled, because they won't always control the narrative, but history writers will.
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0: From Saturday Night Live to Only Murders in the Building, Martin Short has entertained us for more than five decades. The ups and downs of his life and career are the subject of a new documentary, which he'll talk about with our Tracy Smith.
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0: Lee Cowan this morning looks back at the remarkable life of media titan and Renaissance man, Ted Turner. Jonathan Vigliotti revisits last year's devastating fires in Los Angeles and reports on how hard-hit communities are rebuilding. Plus, a Mother's Day story from Steve Hartman. And more on this Sunday morning for Mother's Day 2026. We'll be right back.
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0: The Voting Rights Act of 1965 was landmark legislation that aimed to end racial discrimination in voting. But as our Robert Costa tells us, the power of that law has been challenged in recent days, causing turmoil just ahead of this fall's midterm elections.
22: And every family across this great entire searching land will live stronger in liberty, will live more splendid in expectation, and will be prouder to be American because of the act that you have passed that I will sign today.
1: Nearly 61 years ago, President Lyndon Johnson signed the Voting Rights Act, a defining moment for the civil rights movement and a turning point for the nation.
2: Slavery is abolished in 1865. In 1870, the 15th Amendment is passed, intending to guarantee black men the right to vote. 1920, the 19th Amendment is intended to guarantee all women the right to vote. And still,

0: themselves in harm's way in order to finally set fire to the feet of Lyndon Johnson, set fire to the feet of Congress, and finally the result is a Voting Rights Act. But to think of the Voting Rights Act as an act of Congress, right, or an act of Johnson's pen, is to, in essence, erase the blood from the page. And there is a lot of blood in that story.
1: That story continues. Late last month, the Supreme Court ruled it was illegal for lawmakers in Louisiana to create a new majority black congressional district. The 6-3 decision, split along ideological lines, has enormous implications for who will wield power, and it will make it far more difficult for districts drawn on racial lines to survive.
2: Let's be clear. Once the Supreme Court rules, it's a final judgment of the highest court of the land.
1: This past week, Congressman Cleo Fields of Louisiana, a Democrat whose district will be affected, sounded the alarm.
2: The real issue is whether or not a person who looks like me will have the opportunity to serve in Congress. And that's what that fight has always been about.
1: The Supreme Court's decision was the culmination of years of rulings made by the conservative majority under Chief Justice John Roberts, saying race-conscious policies in education, the workplace, and in voting are unconstitutional.
3: From a conservative perspective, what does this decision mean, not only in terms of the law, but for American democracy?
4: I think this is one of a series of, frankly, good decisions by the court that is saying racial discrimination is wrong.
3: But many black Americans I've spoken to in the South, they say they don't see how this has played out as racial discrimination, but an ability to have representation.
4: Yeah, well, I think they're taking the wrong view of that.
1: Hans von Spakovsky is a veteran conservative lawyer appointed to the Federal Election Commission by President George W. Bush. Von Spakovsky's views are aligned with the recent majority opinion written by Justice Samuel Alito, which says that using race to draw election maps is unnecessary and unconstitutional, but that using politics to do so is just fine.
4: That's part of what the Supreme Court has called the hurly-burly of politics.
3: What is the hurly-burly of politics?
4: The hurly-burly of politics is that we have a basically an open market where people compete with what their ideas should be. But anybody who thinks we're ever going to get gerrymandering, partisan gerrymandering, entirely out, that's just not going to happen. We've had it since Elbridge Gerry, the governor in Massachusetts, did it in the early 1800s. That's where the name for it comes from.
1: And in the wake of the ruling, many Republican-controlled states are rushing to change their maps this year and give the GOP, which holds a narrow majority in the U.S. House, a better shot at keeping it in November. This past Thursday, amid outrage and protests, Tennessee's Republican governor signed a new map into law that critics fear will dilute the voting power of the state's black citizens.
3: What happens if a consequence of this decision is fewer black members of Congress?
4: Well, if they want to get someone elected, if they affiliate with the Republican Party, black candidates will get elected. We've seen
3: that. So they have to become a Republican in some of these red states to have a chance of winning?
4: The point of our Constitution and the Voting Rights Act is that everyone is guaranteed an equal opportunity to vote. They are not guaranteed success in the candidates that they think should be elected.
3: In terms of the arc of the Roberts Court, where does this decision fit?
5: Well, I believe that this decision represents the complete collapse of the Roberts Court into partisan political activity.
1: Congressman Jamie Raskin, a Maryland Democrat, is the ranking member of the House Judiciary Committee.
5: There's no other way for me to understand what just happened other than they too are trying to bail out Donald Trump from all of his policy catastrophes of this term by making it possible for him to win districts.
3: They would deny that.
5: Sure.
3: Surely, because they've been rolling back the Voting Rights Act for years.
5: Yeah. In fact, that

0: If you understand what they've done, they've basically said it's unconstitutional to deliberately create a majority African-American and majority Hispanic district, although you can create all the majority white districts you want. That's just considered the norm.
1: You are both a constitutional law professor and a House Democrat. When you evaluate this ruling, do you just see the Supreme Court acting in a conservative way?
0: No, it's got nothing to do with conservatism. It's about partisan determination to give Donald Trump and the GOP a majority the best they can.
1: You believe that's the court's intent?
0: Absolutely. No doubt in my mind.
1: What gives you that belief and evidence of it?
0: Because there's no other way of explaining these decisions that are not rooted in the text of the Constitution, much less the Voting Rights Act. They totally reverse the plain meaning of the Voting Rights Act. And they are rushing these things to get done before the elections.
2: As the Supreme Court's decision roils this year's elections, Professor Martha Jones says it is the latest chapter in America's ongoing reckoning with race and the Constitution.
3: As a historian, my counsel to judges is that history will be the judge, right? That history will be the judge. That part of what we're doing in this moment is making a record, and that's part of what the Supreme Court does for us, is make a record of what has happened here. Only history will tell us, in some sense, what it meant, what its long-term consequences were, for Black Americans, yes, but for American democracy. I think anyone who is a party to what is unfolding at the court now is wise to be humbled, because they won't always control the narrative, but history writers will.
4: Sunday Morning on the Radio continues in a moment.
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8: Our colleague Jonathan Vigliotti spent countless days and nights covering the terrible California fires last year. His new book, Torched, recounts that harrowing experience. And this morning, he shares some thoughts.
9: You probably remember the story of the three little pigs. Three houses built three ways of straw, sticks, and bricks. And a big bad wolf huffing and puffing, testing each one. That story played out in real life last year in Los Angeles. The wolf, in this case extreme wind and fire fueled by climate change, leveled most of Pacific Palisades and Altadena. Just like in the fairy tale, not all the homes were created equal. LA's straw homes, older wood homes built before modern fire codes, made up many of the losses. The city's stick homes were built to code and fared better, but code still allows wood construction, and many still burned. Far fewer homes were built like the third pig's house, the brick one. Those were homes that exceeded code. Many survived. Now, Los Angeles is rushing to rebuild ahead of the 2028 Olympics. What Governor Newsom once called the Recovery Games, a cleanup and permit process that typically takes a year, has been compressed into months. To be fair, fast isn't always the enemy of good, but shortcuts almost always are. In the rush, there's been little time to ask, how do we build differently? Instead, we're returning to the same blueprint, new wood homes. Even though steel and concrete composite homes, which resist flames far longer than wood, are available at similar cost and often lower insurance premiums. What I report in my new book is that many homeowners aren't even told about that option because changing course takes time. After a tornado leveled Joplin, Missouri in 2011, the city adopted significantly stronger building standards. After 2005's Hurricane Katrina, New Orleans elevated rebuilt homes on stilts. On Katrina's 10th anniversary, President Obama said real change takes time and the courage to do things differently. In Los Angeles, the status quo and speed are driving the recovery, but there's still time to pump the brakes. Permits are moving fast, but most homes haven't broken ground. There is time to adapt, and we must, because the wolf is still out there and still getting stronger, and it doesn't have to win. We already know how this story ends. The wolf huffed, he puffed, but one house still stood.
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1: CBS News Brief. President Trump's threatening to resume bombing Iran harder than ever if it doesn't agree to reopen a critical...
2: CBS News. Former President Nixon was subpoenaed today to testify...
3: The bombs and the shells burst together on the target. There were sheets of flame...
0: But later this month, after 99 years, CBS Radio is going silent. CBS executives have cited the changes in how people are getting their news, increasingly from social media, and the challenging economic realities.
4: I'm Steve Kathan. Damage assessments are going on in several states in the Midwest after reports of more than...
0: Steve Kathan is the current and final anchor of the CBS World News Roundup.
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7: This is Douglas Edwards, CBS News, New York. Civil rights leader Dr. Martin Luther King Jr. was shot at a downtown...
6: You were hearing something live. 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
8: Dr. King reportedly was hit in the face. The extent of his injuries are not known at this moment.
9: Everyone knows the legacy of CBS. Everybody knows the power and respect that that name engenders.
10: I'm Allison Keyes. A standoff is going on between the U.S. and Iran over the Strait of Hormuz.
0: Program host and correspondent Allison Keyes has covered a lot of stories in her more than 25 years in radio, but no other like the one she covered live on September 11th, 2001.
11: I can hardly breathe. It looks like a nuclear war happened here. You can't see the sky at all. It's all gray smoke.
9: People needed to know what was going on that day. And they needed to know real time, no filter, no politics. Here's what's happening.
12: Getting the opportunity to come and work at that place as a entry-level desk assistant was a very starry-eyed dream ability to fulfill, to sit in that room with giants.
0: Craig Swagler worked at CBS News Radio for 22 years.
5: How important was radio to the formation of CBS itself?
12: It was the beginning. It was what started it all.
13: The Columbia Broadcasting System now presents...
0: Yes, CBS began as a radio network in 1927. But Swagler, who became the network's top radio executive and now runs Baltimore Public Media, says that it wasn't until the year before World War II that CBS changed how news was reported with a single broadcast.
14: Tonight the world trembles, torn by conflicting forces. Throughout this day,
12: it was March 13th, 1938. What was invented that day was the start of broadcast journalism.
14: Right at this moment, Austria is no longer a nation, but is now officially a part of the German Empire.
0: Just the day before, Adolf Hitler and his army had marched into Austria, swallowing the country whole in what would be known as the Anschluss, or annexation.
15: The Nazis have taken over the radio, and they are out to control everything.
0: A then-unknown 29-year-old Edward R. Murrow happened to be in Europe, sent there by CBS chief William S. Paley to recruit voices for the radio. But when Murrow observed just how dangerous Hitler was, he and the executives back home set about broadcasting what was revolutionary for the time: a live news program with remote reports from five European cities, a technical marvel. Robert Trout anchored from New York.
15: The Jewish Telegraphic Agency says tonight that at least 150 prominent Jews, bankers, and businessmen have been arrested by Nazi brown shirts acting as auxiliary police.
0: Murrow himself reported from Austria's capital, the first time his voice was heard by the public.
16: This is Edward Murrow speaking from Vienna. It's now nearly 2:30 in the morning, and Herr Hitler has not yet arrived. No one seems to know just when he will get here, but most people expect him sometime after 10 o'clock tomorrow morning.
0: That 1938 broadcast electrified audiences, and so the CBS World News Roundup, America's longest-running news program, was born. It brought Americans the war.
17: This is London. For some reason, Sunday seems to be London's night. We've been bombed tonight.
0: And its grisly aftermath.
18: Permit me to tell you what you would have seen and heard had you been with me on Thursday. It will not be pleasant listening.
0: Here's Murrow describing what he found at the Buchenwald concentration camp after the Germans had fled.
19: In another part of the camp, they showed me the children. Hundreds of them. Some were only six. One rolled up his sleeve, showed me his number. It was tattooed on his arm. An elderly man standing beside me said, "The children, enemies of the state."
0: As a kid growing up in Texas, did you listen to CBS News Radio?
20: Yes, indeed. My father and mother were very interested in what was happening in Germany. He and my mother viewed radio as a kind of magic carpet. They would take you there.
0: And 10-year-old Dan Rather traveled the world on that magic carpet.
20: I had rheumatic fever as a child, so I was confined to bed. And yes, I was almost, I would say, riveted to radio because it was my constant companion.
21: This is the CBS Evening News with Dan Rather reporting from CBS News headquarters.
0: Rather would become the anchor and managing editor of the CBS Evening News, but he began his career in radio.
22: Dan, what is the mood and the spirit in Dallas tonight?
0: Here he is just after the assassination of President John F. Kennedy.
22: Dick, the mood in Dallas is still one of very deep shock. There are many people in Dallas who sincerely and literally still have a very difficult time believing what happened here today.
0: Edward R. Murrow had left CBS just a year before Dan arrived, but the standard he and his colleagues set remained a benchmark throughout the news division.
20: All of them could write well. You didn't work for Murrow if you couldn't write well. When I would read, say, a Charlie Herald or Collingwood script, I would say to myself, Dan, you've got to make yourself a better writer, and you better do it in a hurry, or you're not going to be around here.
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23: 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All male. 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
0: And our own Charles Osgood, who died 2 years ago, joined CBS Radio in 1967. On his daily Osgood File, Charlie turned news into poetry. Here he is describing what it meant to be a person of the opposite sex sharing living quarters.
26: There's nothing that I wouldn't do if you would be my apostle Q. You live with me and I with you, and you will be my apostle Q.
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2: With the death of media titan Ted Turner Wednesday at age 87, Lee Cowan offers us this remembrance.
3: The last time we saw Ted Turner was 8 years ago, when he invited our Ted Koppel out to his Flying D Ranch in southwest Montana.
4: What do you think? Looks pretty good.
3: Turner once owned more square miles than almost any other single individual, 2 million acres.
4: I'm not buying any more land. I've got enough. Yes.
3: It was during that visit when Turner revealed he was struggling with a progressive brain disorder called Lewy body dementia.
4: But I also got I can't remember the name of it.
5: That's all right. Tell me what the...
4: It's dementia. I can't remember what my disease is.
6: Arch and round.
3: He was about to turn 80 at the time and was doing everything he could to stay healthy.
6: 13.
3: But there were still glimpses 14, he was fading.
4: What did we? We were 15 3/8 yesterday.
3: By all accounts, Turner was an American original. A hard-drinking, cigar-smoking adventurer.
7: He's just convinced he can do almost anything he sets out to do. And so far, he's been right.
3: Whether bringing the America's Cup back to the U.S., saving the American bison, getting the Atlanta Braves to a World Series, or...
8: This is CNN.
3: Changing the way we all consumed news.
9: We intend to cover all the news all the time.
3: Ted Turner was a risk-taker, with an outsized belief that he was put here to do good, to create change. He stunned the world when he pledged $1 billion to the United Nations to support causes like children's health, women's health, and human rights.
10: They'd rather be involved in crime and just making some wine and having a good time.
3: His brash nature could rub people the wrong way at times, but it was also pretty attractive to others, not the least of whom is Jane Fonda. They were married for a decade. After his passing, she called him a handsome, deeply romantic, swashbuckling pirate. "I've never been the same," she wrote, "and neither was he."
11: Have you ever quite got over her?
9: No.
11: Do you think you ever will?
9: No. When you love somebody and you really love them, you never stop loving them.
3: There really was no figuring him out, although environmental journalist Todd Wilkinson, who spent years with him, writing Last Stand, a book about Turner's conservation efforts, did get to know him better than most. He remembers one day when he says Turner turned the tables and started asking him questions.
13: He asked me if I believed in God, and I said I believe in a higher power. And he said, you know, I do too, but I believe that we can create heaven on earth.
3: If he didn't create his heaven on earth, well, he certainly preserved it. He opened up huge swaths of his private lands to the public in his later years. "We don't really own anything," he once said. "We just borrow it for a while."
28: And this is probably going to be his greatest legacy.
13: Absolutely.
28: Right?
13: I think nothing would make him prouder than for him to know that his initiatives to protect nature are going to persevere, not only through the generations of his family, but far beyond that.
33: Sunday morning on CBS News Radio continues after this.
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30: 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Meanwhile, silver is stealing a spotlight. It's outperformed gold this year, hitting multi-year highs and rallying on strong industrial demand and investors' momentum. Many now view silver as a leveraged play on the broader precious metal rally.
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2: At the heart of Steve Hartman's story this weekend, a daughter's appreciation for a mother's love.
16: Boca Raton is one of the wealthiest cities in Florida. But even along these golden sands, people still get stuck in fiscal undertows.
17: I caught myself like worrying about things that I feel like no kid really should.
16: Like
17: finances and housing and where I was going to lay my head down that night.
16: 26-year-old Anna Duarte says as a child, she and her mother were homeless.
17: We rented a room here.
16: Constantly moving.
17: So many random places.
16: Constantly struggling.
17: Because we didn't have any electricity at all.
18: She always wanted a home. She always asked me for home.
19: And you couldn't provide that?
18: No. We went through very rough time.
16: Anna's mother, Annette, worked very long hours as a maid and doing other odd jobs. But Annette always felt at least they had each other. The two of them against the world.
20: Until high school, when Anna started running out of patience and grace, she turned bitter, began blaming her mother for all those years of struggle, and eventually left. The old two against the world was now each to her own.
18: She always get mad at me. She think I didn't care. And I did care. But my hand was so tied up that I couldn't do it.
17: For my mom, it was like torture. But like there was no other option because I didn't want like to keep living these patterns. Like I wanted to build my life.
16: Which she did. Anna graduated from Florida Atlantic University with a degree in social work and then got a job with Food for the Poor, an international Christian relief organization. Last year, Anna also got her first real apartment, which she told her mom about immediately.
17: I called her up and I was just like, so I have an apartment. It's 2-bedroom, 2-bath. Would you like to come live with me?
16: She even gave her mom the master bedroom.
21: Wow.
17: She's not even saying anything. She's like just looking around like, whoa, I have a bed. She's feeling the mattress.
19: Have you ever had your own bedroom before?
18: No.
19: First time?
18: Yeah. It's something that is going to stay for the rest of my life. And every time I look at her, I know.
16: This weekend, we celebrate the deepest love on earth. But it's important to remember that Mother's Day isn't just about rewarding your mom for what she's done. It's about recognizing that she did everything she could.
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2: Martin Short struck comedy gold, starring alongside Steve Martin and Selena Gomez in the streaming hit series Only Murders in the Building. But that's just one chapter in his decades-long career. He's looking back on the highs and lows with Tracy Smith.
5: There's a quote from Tom Hanks where he says, "Marty operates at the speed of joy." Is that true?
6: I don't analyze myself. If that's his review for me, I'll accept it. But I think I do have the happy gene, and I think my orientation is to be happy.
5: Where do you think that comes from? You think it's truly genetic?
6: I do.
7: Wheel of Fortune, give me a break. I couldn't be more excited, I must say.
8: For more than 50 years, he's been a bright spot on any stage or screen with that crazy energy and that singular smile.
9: Continue. You don't think I know that? That's so funny that you don't think I know that. Why wouldn't you think I know that?
8: And when you know what Martin Short has endured in private, his sunny attitude is all the more astonishing.
10: Let's say you're going to host a dinner party, and you invite Marty, and then it turns out Marty can't come. You cancel the party.
8: Marty, Life is Short, is out this week on Netflix, directed by Hollywood legend and family friend Lawrence Kasdan.
6: There, of course, Larry Kasdan.
8: Who says Marty needed to be prodded a bit to do it.
11: But it was not a natural instinct of his to want it. He's not like that.
5: You had to sell him on it.
11: I did. I had to sell him on it. I had to lie to him, tell him how much I loved him, and I would never hurt him.
6: Should I pick the kids up? Oh, my God. Oh, my dear Lord in heaven.
8: Kasdan also used hours of home movies with Marty's pals, like Kurt Russell, Tom Hanks, and Steven Spielberg, who shot this himself.
7: A fool, callous, I must say.
8: But with all of the good times, it seems he's had more than his share of bad. The youngest of five, Martin Short was 12 when his older brother was killed in a car accident, and he was still in his teens when both of his parents died.
5: Your mother and father died. You also lost your brother all before age 20.
6: Right.
5: What did that teach you about grief and loss?
6: What it developed in me was this muscle of survival and handling grief and a perspective on it.
5: Do you think that that gave you a certain amount of bravery when it came to getting on stage, putting yourself out there?
6: I absolutely do. I think if you've gone through that, an audience not liking you is really not that important anymore.
8: In 1977, that fearlessness led him to Toronto's Second City, joining other legends in training like Eugene Levy, John Candy, and Catherine O'Hara, who died in January. The documentary is dedicated to her.
5: Ah, oh, seeing Catherine O'Hara in this documentary is such a treasure.
6: I know. There was no one more brilliant. There was no one sweeter. And there was no one funnier. And she, more than anyone at SCTV, would sit behind the camera and give you suggestions. Marty, try that and say, oh, okay. And then you always just did it.
21: From this moment on.
25: Why? Hi, this is my wife.
8: The film, like life itself, can be hilarious and heartbreaking at the same time. Nancy Dolman, his wife of 30 years, who first captured his heart back in his Toronto days, died of ovarian cancer in 2010.
5: Can you describe her?
6: She was funny. She had lots of edge. It was an equal ping pong match. There was no, gee, Marty, you're... Although Tom Hanks, he'd go up to Nancy, aren't you tired of laughing at his jokes?
8: The The film is also dedicated to one of their three children, daughter Catherine, a social worker who died by suicide this past February at age 42.
5: Is there anything you want to share about Catherine? I'm so sorry.
6: You know, it's been a nightmare for the family, but the understanding that mental health and cancer, like my wife, are both diseases. And sometimes with diseases, they are terminal. And my daughter fought for a long time with extreme mental health, borderline personality disorder, other things, and did the best she could until she couldn't. So Nan's last words to me were, "Mart, let me go." And she was just saying, "Dad, let me go."
5: How long have you lived here?
6: I bought this in November of 87. It was based on two movies that I was going to make. And the second I signed the mortgage, one movie fell through.
0: No.
6: And I said to Nancy, "What do we do if we can't afford this?" And she said, "Then we'd move."
8: Short's home in L.A.'s Pacific Palisades was spared from last year's fires. His son's home was not. And the losses of this year can seem overwhelming.
6: I have pretty good social. My son, Oliver, and his wife are temporarily living in Newport Beach because their house burned down. And I must admit, I was getting in the car that day and I was thinking, okay, I'm 75. Why am I continuing? Like, really, why? I'm not going to crash my car, but why? What is the point of this? And then I got to Newport and these two grandsons, 5 and 4, just jumped, "Papa, let's play giant." And suddenly you go, oh, that's why. That's why. Okay.
3: Despite your obvious pathologies, I'm here still. And I'm not going anywhere. And I sign on to your crazy.
8: He'll soon be shooting another season of the hit show, Only Murders in the Building.
6: Before I accept, just out of curiosity, is there any family money?
8: And there are some other things in the works.
5: Is there a chance that you'll go back on Broadway? I heard Meryl Streep saying maybe you two are cooking something up.
6: We are trying to figure out something. We're just not sure if the box office would be there.
5: Yeah, for the... Yeah, it's a real gamble.
6: It's a gamble. You never know how Meryl's going to do at the box office, but let's hope.
12: Why do you continue?
6: I just think it's important, if you're gifted, to share that gift.
5: Of course.
6: With people, I don't know, like you.
0: And we're grateful.
8: He may joke about it, but it is a gift. Somehow, Martin Short keeps everyone laughing, trying to find joy, even in moments when it's hard to see anything but pain.
5: When Nancy got sick, she wanted you to keep working. Did you want to keep working?
6: I didn't work as much, but I remember I was doing damages at the time, and this was the last 5 months, but I went for a month to shoot. And I remember getting the set, and no one knew, and Glenn would go, "Marty's here, yay!" And I go, "Okay, let me just go to the dressing room for a second." Okay, then, you know, that's what you have to do.
5: Did it help to get out there and do that?
6: I don't know if it helped. No, it didn't help, but you had to do it. You know, I mean, people have to do things in difficult times. And the mark of the man is, can you do it?
5: What do you tell yourself to get through that?
6: Well, it's something that I've just been in that situation many times. You head toward the light.
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4: I'm Wendy Gillette. Severe weather is already causing problems in parts of the Midwest as a funnel cloud blew through a field in Liberty, Nebraska, leveling a home. No one was injured, but more storms are on the way, according to CBS News meteorologist Andrew Kozak.
7: Warm air to the south, cold air, even a winter storm to the north and the west. Places like Casper, Wyoming, getting accumulating snow, but right in the

0: 12 noon at 5th and San Pedro, where I was parked, there was a woman who was savagely raped by three males. I was parked there. But even though that's a failure, I look back on the successes, and the one thing they can't take away from me is the relationship that I built with the people. On top of housing them during the period where we had it safe, I created several programs off the cuffs. One was called Ladies Night. And Ladies Night was birthed in my heart in 1999. I was an undercover investigator in Skid Row. And you talk about seeing the real underbelly of Skid Row. I couldn't believe it. A, I couldn't believe they didn't recognize me, as big as my arms were at the time. But B, you know, it was just seeing drug program operators participating in the drug trade and allowing drug dealers into the facility and handing out drugs. I couldn't believe what I was seeing. It really broke my heart when I saw these people. I felt had no hope. So working undercover, I remember I had to go arrest sex workers. There were two sex workers I was looking for, and I could never get them. I could never put on the right costume, right? So finally, I thought I had the right one. I was dressed as a preacher. I have a little collar on, you know. I'm driving through the streets, and I see the girl. I'm like, I'm going to get her this time. And I pull up next to her and say, hey, girl, I'm going to lay hands on you, right? And she looks at me and says, what do you need, Big Daddy? Lips split open, eyes swollen shut, skirt torn, and she's walking looking for another customer. And my heart just broke, and I broke my cover. I said, look, it's me. I'm trying to get you, but I'm not going to arrest you. Please tell me who did this to you.
1: 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And for a time, boy, that death rate on Skid Row went down. And then came rules and regs and policies that made it just more difficult for someone like Dion. And cops across this country make it harder for them to do their jobs and keep us safe, including the most vulnerable among us. When we come back, more of Dion Joseph's story here on Our American Stories. 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
5: And we continue with our American stories. And Dion Joseph's story. He's a law enforcement consultant, author, and active senior lead officer in the downtown Los Angeles Skid Row community. Let's continue with Dion.
6: There were two sex workers I was looking for, and I could never get them. I could never put on the right costume, right? So finally, I thought I had the right one. I was dressed as a preacher. I have a little collar on, you know. I pull up next to her and say, "Hey, girl, I'm gonna lay hands on you," right? Lips split open, eyes swollen shut, skirt torn. My heart just broke, and I broke my cover. I said, "Look, it's me. I'm trying to get you, but I'm not going to arrest you. Please tell me who did this to you." She said, "I got to live here. You either arrest me or let me go." And I had to let her go. And the same guy that violated her violated several other women in the Skid Row area. I couldn't do anything about it back then. I didn't have the resources. But in 2008... we were having the same problems. The ladies were telling me about it in Skid Row. They felt I was the only officer they could talk to. So I said, "You know what? Let me talk to you about your rights." Because what they were hearing from pimps, from activists, from their johns, if you go to the police are going to arrest you because you're a drug addict. I'll tell the police you're a drug addict and they're going to arrest you too. Or I know you have a warrant. So I'll tell you, if you have a warrant, the police are going to arrest you. None of these things were true. So I established some really great relationships with SRO, and they allowed me to use one of their community centers in the heart of Skid Row called the James M. Wood Center. And I created Ladies Night, and I rolled out the red carpet for these ladies. I think I set out about 50 chairs, but I only expected about 15 ladies, because usually people in Skid Row don't show up for things. by the grace of God, about 175 homeless women came to the first Ladies Night. And I treated them just as if they lived in West LA. I had a DA there. I had a city councilwoman there. I had all these people there that normally they wouldn't expect to come talk to them. But the whole thing was, I don't care if you're on a pipe, on parole, a prostitute, or off swinging from a pole, or undocumented. If somebody hurts you, it is my job to serve you. And my brother and I also taught them some self-defense as well. And it, not enough to kick my own butt, but just enough to add seconds to their life should they get assaulted in the street. And you should have seen the impact it had. I had made connections for life with those ladies, sharing their stories of abuse. And I just sat there and listened all night long to these ladies. They felt listened to. They felt heard. Now, here was the wonderful gift from that. 2 years later, we had a taxi cab serial rapist driving through Skid Row, picking up women and just doing things I won't even mention on this program to these women. And three of the women that he sexually assaulted went to Ladies Night, my first Ladies Night. Guess who they came to? The police. And we put that guy away for the rest of his life. But the funny story, side note behind that, was when they were brought into court to testify, they wouldn't get on the stand. And they kept asking them, "Why you guys won't testify? We're not going to get on the stand unless the angel shows up." So I'm at home, sitting in my Superman drawers, drinking on a strawberry smoothie, trying to enjoy my day off. And I get a call from the DA's office. "Joseph, they're not going to get on the stand if you don't come." So I'm like, but I'm in my Superman drawers. I'm trying to relax. I'm watching Maury. I want to know who the baby daddy is. I said, "You know what? This is too important." So I suited up, went down there. And when I walked into the waiting room, all three of the victims collapsed into my arms, and they went and testified and put that man away. for the rest of his life, hopefully. That was one incredible moment that no one could take away from me. And to this day, I still have a great connection with the women of Skid Row. During that same time, I worked with the missions, the shelters. I had to learn a hard lesson about, once again, about judgments and stereotypes. I always thought the missions were scams. I thought that they were there to basically corral the homeless, feed them soup kitchens, and drive off in Mercedes-Benz and not change a thing. I always felt the missions were a problem. They were the problem. They were the main source of the problem. As long as the homeless were going there, you know, there was always going to be problems. And I'll never forget when I first became a senior lead officer, my captain says to me, Officer Joseph, you're doing great out there. You're making a lot of arrests, but that's not what I hired you to do. You have to build relationships with the community. And I was like, what do you mean? I want you to go meet with the director of the Union Rescue Commission. His name is Andy Bales. And I was like, oh God, the mission. So I went, I showed up, I saw him, I shook his hand, I said, hey, I'm Officer Joseph, captain told me to meet you. Here's my business card, nice talking to you. And as I'm walking away, he says, hey, your captain said I had you for about 30 minutes. Oh man, I got crime to fight and everything. So he says, come walk with me. So we're walking through the first level. I've been in there many times making arrests, and I'm seeing people I arrested before. Hey, that guy's smoking crack right there. Oh, I arrested that guy. He's got a warrant for his arrest right there. I'm like, I'm judging, right? But he must have sensed it, because he was taking me to the second, third, and fourth floor, and every floor got better. And by the time I got to the fifth floor, I saw individuals who I arrested. I arrested them. And when I arrested them a year, 2 years ago, I said to myself, not because I was mean-spirited, this person's going to die just based on the trajectory of life that they were on. And these people were clean and sober and running the program. I'll never forget, one lady approached me and says, you're RoboCop, I remember you. And I'm like, I don't remember you, beautiful lady. And she goes, well, you probably don't remember me. Back then, I had no teeth. Remember I told you I wanted your family to catch AIDS and die? Oh, you. I said, I forgave you for that a long time ago, right? And she says, Officer Joseph, I'm doing well in here. I'm doing good. I hope you're proud of me. I said, baby, I am. She says, but let me tell you the truth. If you guys don't deal with these dope dealers and loan sharks out here, I don't know how long we're going to last in here. That gave me pause. It made me realize that not only did they need the shelters and the programs, they also needed the police. And I made a whole shift, mindset shift, and I became a guardian for the drug programs, for the shelters, and I did everything I could to make sure I kept drug dealers and gang members. And what I noticed that while I was doing it, people were graduating from drug programs at a higher rate. The missions were reporting less guns, less drugs. Ooh, they'd let me come in there and watch videos and all the time and spy on drug dealers. It was just a wonderful thing. God was just blessing me. But one of those beautiful things they did was they allowed me to engage in a program called the Just Like You program. I created this program after being invited to the mission to talk to the kids. And I went there, and the mistake I made was I patronized the kids. I walked in there, and I did the old song and dance. Hey, I'm a police officer. I'm your friend. Hey, little Billy, what do you want to be when you grow up? A football player. Hey, Johnny, what do you want to be when you grow up? A fireman. No, but I did the old song and dance, right? The old, you know, soft shoe. And then there was this 12-year-old girl, and she was looking eastbound down at the street. And I was kind of insulted. The party was over here, right? I said, hey, lady, the party's over here. Young lady, what do you want to be when you grow up? And she looked at me, this beautiful chocolate black girl, and she says, I'm probably going to be like these people having sex on the sidewalk if you don't get me and my family out of here. Shut me down. I got emotional. I couldn't continue. I walked out and let my partners handle the rest. I went to the station. I'm sitting at my desk praying to God, saying, what can I do? What can I do? Who can I put in front of these kids who are just like them? Ding, ding, ding, ding, ding. The idea popped in my head that Just Like You program was born. And I found individuals who could be mentors to these kids they didn't grow up with a silver spoon in their mouth. They were in foster care. They were homeless. They were abused. And somehow, some way, they turned their life around. I brought a judge. I brought a lawyer. I brought a former actor. I brought a guy who I found in a trash bin covered in scabies, okay? And I put a poem in his jailhouse bag, and he read the poem, and somehow it inspired him to change his life, and he went on to manage hotels in the area. I couldn't believe it. It's amazing. You know, that's why I can't stop. You know, it's just like I'm always looking for the miracle.
5: And a terrific job in the editing, producing, and storytelling by our own Greg Hengler. And a special thanks to Dion Joseph, He's a law enforcement consultant, author, and active senior lead officer in the downtown Los Angeles area, the notorious Skid Row community, and doing what he can to make life better for the people there and safer. And I can just picture that ladies' night and his skepticism running it, because not your typical ladies' night. But yet he treated these women as if they were women of high society, like they were from Beverly Hills, treating them with the same dignity and respect. They had rights, he wanted to let them know. And they had someone who cared to talk to. He was there to listen and serve. And what a beautiful thing. And all of those women showed up and then ultimately were able to talk to him about their fears and the monsters who were preying on them. The story of Dion Joseph and the story of so many of the people who serve us in uniform, doing good, seeing things that most of us, well, don't want to see and couldn't handle if we did. His story, their story, here on Our American Stories.
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5: And we continue with our American stories. Here to tell another great American story is our regular contributor, Ashley Lubinsky. Ashley is the former co-host of Discovery Channel's Master of Arms, the former curator in charge of the Cody Firearms Museum, and is the co-founder of the University of Wyoming College of Law's Firearms Research Center. Here's Ashley.
22: One of the most infamous bank robberies in American history occurred on February 28th of 1997. And at 10:01 a.m., two armed bank robbers and officers of the Los Angeles Police Department engaged in a shootout where, quite literally, willpower won out over firepower. The North Hollywood shootout is a really interesting case study in a transition of how law enforcement supplies their officers and how they engage in crime. So on February 28th at 9:17 a.m., armed with automatic and semi-automatic weapons, and so automatic, just for anyone who's not aware, means that every time you press the trigger, the firearm continuously fires until you either release the trigger, the firearm malfunctions, or you run out of ammunition. And a semi-automatic firearm means that every time you press the trigger, it fires one round. So these bank robbers had automatic and semi-automatic firearms. They had 3,000 rounds of ammunition and full body armor with them. And their names were Larry Phillips Jr. and a Romanian immigrant, Emil Matasarano. And they entered the Bank of America in North Hollywood, California. Now, prior to entering, this is kind of a random aside, but the pair had taken phenobarbital, which was a prescription that Matasarano had for seizures, and they took that to calm their nerves when they went into the bank. And before they went in, they synchronized their watch to 6 minutes, but the robbery actually doesn't go as planned, and it takes them a total of 10 minutes before exiting. And this is one of those kind of experiences where 4 minutes really changed everything.
23: Everybody down!
22: The men entered the bank and they, like you hear in all bank robberies, Hollywood or not, they demanded everyone get on the floor, and they actually fired their guns into the ceiling to intimidate them and make the people that were in the bank realize that they weren't messing around. And they, one of the things they started doing is they were shooting at the bulletproof vault. So obviously they were trying to get their money quickly. And once they were successfully in it, they started having the tellers fill their bags with money in the safe. But a kind of big flub in the plan was that there was significantly less cash than they had anticipated. When Matasarano and Phillips were making the plan for this bank robbery, they were under the impression that there would be over $800,000. But what they were surprised to see was that there were only $303,000 available at the time, which is still a lot of money. But if you're expecting $800,000, I guess you're going to be a little disappointed. And they definitely were, because in anger, Matasarano actually emptied a 50-round drum magazine into the vault and destroyed the rest of the money. Maybe they shouldn't have done drugs before they went in, too. That probably didn't help. So one thing they tried to do, and this is what delayed them, was they actually attempted to access the ATM, and that's what delays them 4 minutes. What they're also not aware of was that two officers actually saw them enter the bank with their ski masks, body armor, and firearms, and they had already called for backup. Phillips and Mata Serrano were actually known to the police before this bank robbery. Phillips was actually a career criminal, and Mata Serrano was a Romanian immigrant. And they met at all places, the gym. Because Mata Serrano was going through a little bit of a rough time. He was overweight and estranged from his wife and child. So, I mean, of course, why not go spend your time at the gym? And they met, they started working together, and they became known as the High Incident Bandits. In 1993, they were actually pulled over for speeding, and in their vehicle, officers found two semi-automatic rifles, two pistols, 1,200 rounds of ammunition, smoke bombs, explosives, and body armor. As a result of this find, Phillips and Mata Serrano spent 99 and 71 days in jail, respectively. So they weren't new to this crime life. And prior to the North Hollywood shootout, they had already stolen more than $1.5 million. And of course, reminiscent of a Hollywood film, the North Hollywood shootout was supposed to be their last score. Well, I can recount the story from a historical perspective. The first officer on the scene was James Zaborovin. So let's take a listen to the man himself.
0: February 28th, 1997, 2 months and 8 days out of the police academy. I am working with my field training officer, Stuart Guy. And just before 10 a.m., we heard an officer come on the radio that they were traveling southbound on Laurel Canyon Avenue. And off to his left, he saw what he thought was two masked gunmen entering the Bank of America. They were already pushing into the door, and as they're driving, they kind of looked at each other and said, "Did we just see what we saw?" So they pull into the south parking lot of the bank, and as they do so, they can hear the gunfire inside the bank. So they change their radio broadcast to, "We have a 211 or a robbery in progress. Officer needs help at the Bank of America on Laurel Canyon south of Kittredge." So as we were responding code 3, Stuart says, "Grab the shotgun and have it ready." So I reach under, grab the shotgun, and I ask him, "Where do you want me to put this while we're driving?" He said, "Roll down your window and point the barrel up towards the sky." As Stuart's, you know, running through the red lights and turning one of the corners, there was a group of people and a bus bench. 10 to 15 people are standing there. So I often think back and go, wow, I wonder what they thought at the time as they see this police car screaming down the street and a shotgun pointed up into the sky. So we get to the bank, and we're positioned across the street in this grocery store parking lot. At the same time, there was people coming out of the grocery store, so we were kind of shooing people away and saying, "Get in your car and go. It's dangerous. Leave." And it was at about that point when suspect number one, Eugene Phillips, exited the southern glass doors to the bank. He looks up and he sees at the corner of Archwood and Laurel Canyon, Sergeant Dean Haynes and three civilians that are in that intersection looking at the bank. Phillips, armed with an AK-47 with an attached 100-round drum magazine, shoulders the weapon and begins shooting at Sergeant Haynes and the three civilians that are in the intersection. And as he does so, I raise up my 12-gauge shotgun and fire two shotgun blasts at Phillips. I hit him with 8 of the shotgun pellets. So those 8 pellets just absorbed into his body armor. One actually flew a little bit low and hit him in the tailbone. He immediately spins around, looking at our direction, locks eyes with me. He lifts up the AK-47 and begins shooting in our direction. I must have remembered in the back of my head that Detective Angeles and Detective Krulak did not have body armor on. I crawled up on top of them in an attempt to shield them, since I did have body armor on, from any incoming rifle fire. It was at that time I was hit a total of 4 times. Phillips runs out of ammunition. The drum is now empty, which gave us time to get up from the asphalt. And all 4 of us ran. Seconds later, Phillips reloaded and started shooting at us again. So we're being peppered with asphalt, shrapnel from the vehicles, glass from the vehicles. So you could smell the air coming out of the inflated tires. If anybody remembers, when you pump up a tire and you can smell that.
5: And you're listening to Ashley Lubinsky and James Zaborovan tell the story of the 1991 North Hollywood shootout, one of the most infamous bank robberies in American history. And imagine just having been there and noticed two guys walking into this bank with ski masks. But for that, this would have never happened. Those two officers called the 211 in progress. And, well, the rest is history. When we come back, more of this remarkable story. What happened next in the Bank of America in North Hollywood on Kittredge Road here on Our American Stories?
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5: And we continue with Our American Stories and with Ashley Levinsky and LAPD's James Zaborovan telling the story of the infamous North Hollywood shootout. Let's return to the story.
0: The booming and the echoing of the rounds going off, you know, hitting the buildings in the area. If you didn't know where the gunfire was coming from, it'd be difficult to find it because it just sounded like it was coming from everywhere. And then being hit with radiator fluid, which, you know, to this day, I smell radiator fluid and it takes me back. It's the third vehicle that Detective Krulak and I were hiding behind. Detective Krulak is struck in the ankle, and he yells out to me, "Hey, these cars aren't going to provide us enough cover. Can I run?" And I said, "Sure, where do you want to go?" He puts his hand on my shoulder and nudges me towards the businesses. So at a full sprint, with the shotgun still in my hands, run through the parking lot with Detective Krulak behind me, and almost at that full sprint and the shotgun out in front of me, I jump through these glass doors. Well, turns out the glass doors I jump into is a dentist office. So run up the stairs and I immediately start banging on the door that's there. And I say, is the doctor there? Is the doctor there? The door opens and on the other side of the door is Dr. Jorge Montes. He starts picking out the shrapnel in the glass and putting compresses on. You know, there were errant rounds coming through the dentist windows. And what I didn't know was, as Detective Krulak and I ran through that parking lot into the dentist office, suspect Phillips was actually shooting at us. My partner and Detective Angeles actually saw the rounds skipping at our feet like you would on a cartoon and the sparks flying off the asphalt as we were running. Fortunately, none of those rounds hit us, but at least one of the rounds must have struck the doors that I jumped through and shattered them right before I went through, because I wasn't cut from any of the glass going through that door. So it was actually suspect Phillips' rounds breaking that, or at least spidering the glass before I jumped through. And it was shortly after that where Stewart was struck three times. Detective Angeles, who was, you know, next to him, could have ran upstairs and eventually got to safety with us, but she elected to stay down there in that field of fire to keep Stewart company to help prevent him from going into shock. Detective Angeles was hit by shrapnel, and both of them ended up, you know, at hospitals after that. That same unit eventually comes back and is able to rescue Detective Krulak and myself. After I was wounded, and while laying on the ground, getting up, running from car to car, I had fell back on training from the academy and its mindset. And one of the last academy guest speakers, if you will, was a detective, Richard Householder. Richard Householder, in November of 1996, discussed a shooting that he was involved with. Working with a partner, they stopped a vehicle that was suspicious. As soon as the officers exited their vehicle, the driver, the suspect, exited and produced a large caliber handgun and started shooting at the officers. Detective Householder was hit in the arm, one in the chest in the ballistic vest, and a graze wound to his head. Detective Householder fell to the ground. He didn't get, you know, pushed down by the velocity of the bullets. He just fell to the ground. And that made him angry, and inside he said, "Why am I on the ground? You got to get up and you have to fight." He goes to the rear of his vehicle, redeploys, and they're able to shoot and kill the suspect. And it was actually that portion of the academy that I remembered and kept me going after I was shot. So over the years, talking to other officers, they're like, we can't believe nobody has written or did a movie on the North Hollywood shootout. There was a TV version, and unfortunately, it didn't reflect what occurred that day. But I reply, the movie was made before the incident. And they're like, what are you talking about? Well, remember the movie Heat? Everybody's like, oh yeah, I remember Heat. That was a great movie. Well, Heat came out a few years prior and basically mimicked what occurred that day. And here's why. After all was said and done, you had us, the FBI, sheriffs, LA County Sheriff's Department, conducted several search warrants over the next few weeks at residences tied to the two suspects. In one of the houses, I believe it was in Hacienda Heights, California, not much anything in there, but there was a TV and a VCR. Well, one of the agents powered on the VCR and out popped the movie Heat. So the training that both of those suspects received wasn't formal. They weren't in the military, but they watched the movie Heat to learn the tactics. So that's how good Heat was. And if you, for those of you, if you've never seen it, it's a good watch. And if you look at the tactics employed by the suspects and the police in that movie, we're pretty close to real life. And that's what they did.
8: Incredible. I gotta tell you, I am watching this and I can't believe it's happening.
22: The LAPD ultimately engaged in this for about 17 minutes of heavy gunfire. And the robbers basically win the first round while the officers are awaiting air units and SWAT teams to show up. And it gets so bad that the LAPD has to go to a local gun shop known as B&B Sales in the middle of the shootout in order to acquire better weapons to fight Phillips and Montesorano. At 9:52 a.m., the men split up. Phillips takes cover behind a truck and continues to fire his rifle at the police until it malfunctions, after which he switches to his handgun. And the officers manage to shoot Phillips in the hand, basically kind of incapacitating him. And once he realizes that he's not going to make this out of it, Phillips actually turns the gun on himself and kills himself. Montesorano, though, tries to hijack a Jeep. And this is an interesting kind of moment because, you know, you've got this kind of really scary bank robber and he's coming at a civilian's Jeep and he hijacks the Jeep, but the guy who had the car managed to pull the keys out of the car before Montesorano got in, so he couldn't go anywhere. So he took cover behind the car and SWAT members started shooting below the car. They thought that they could access a weak point by shooting at his legs. And in total, Montesorano was shot 29 times in the leg. And at this point, officers didn't know whether or not there were any other accomplices. I mean, obviously there were two men that came out of the bank, but there were rumors that there could have been a third shooter. And so since they didn't know if the situation was secure, they couldn't let the ambulance come into the space. They had to continue to secure the scene. So what ends up happening is Montesorano has to basically lay there for 70 minutes as it took the ambulance time to get into the scene, and he succumbs to his injuries. He bleeds to death, but he doesn't stop screaming profanities at the officers for a lot of that. In this shootout's interesting because it does almost sound reminiscent of a movie, and it's ironic that it takes place in North Hollywood, but it is a real turning point in LAPD history, in really police history across the country. And when you think about it, this is a 1 hour period with 2,000 rounds being fired. Fortunately, other than the robbers, there were no fatalities, but there were many injured. And about a year after the event, 19 officers who were involved in the North Hollywood shootout received medals of valor for their involvement. And the LAPD, and actually the Pentagon, realizes that They need more firepower in these situations. And so they ultimately issue the LAPD 600 M16s. And if you're not familiar with an M16, that is a military firearm. It's a selective fire gun, meaning it can switch between semi-automatic and automatic, that fires an intermediate cartridge. So now instead of a slide action shotgun, and revolvers, they're now equipped with similar firepower to what the bank robbers had in order to level the playing field.
5: And a terrific job on the editing, production, and storytelling by our own Greg Hengler. A special thanks to Ashley Levinsky and James Zaborovan. And my goodness, what a story they told. And isn't it interesting that though the cops got their training at the police academy, the robbers got their training from the movie Heat. And, well, you can't make that one up. And it changed police history, because in the end, the cops needed to be armed with similar types of weapons. And it turned out that would be M16s to combat the ever-escalating nature of firepower on the criminal side. And by the way, if you haven't seen the movie Heat, see it. It's just terrific. Pacino and De Niro in a movie, in a scene together, the only time it ever happened in both actors' lives. The story behind the story of the infamous North Hollywood Bank of America shootout and bank robbery here on Our American Stories.
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1: I'm Wendy Gillette. Many New Yorkers are expecting a dismal commute Monday morning as the Long Island Railroad remains on strike, meaning hundreds of thousands have to work remotely or take cars into the city.
3: People are going to go from like 40-minute ride to like 2 hours, 30 minutes. That's what I'm up against right now.
1: Talks are underway between LIRR management and five unions. CBS New York's Lisa Rosner spoke to employees.
4: The raises that were being offered weren't actually raises when you factor in inflation.
10: We're looking for a modest raise in our wages. Health insurance should never be on the table. We work hard enough for it.
18: Jana Lieber, the head of the MTA, says the unions are the highest paid railway workers in the country, making well over six figures, and alleges they are trying to force a bad deal.
19: We're more than willing to meet them halfway on wages. In fact, they wanted much more than halfway.
1: AAA says a gallon of gas now averages $4.51 across the country. That means more Americans are turning to trains, buses, and bikes. CBS's Tim McNicholas.
20: Trailways.com president Alex Berardi says long-distance travelers are also steering toward buses, with jet fuel prices pushing skyward and airfares up 15%.
21: People were booking last second a little bit more. We think that could be around the uncertainty in the travel market. People are looking and they're shocked by the prices and they're trying to figure out, how am I going to get there?
1: President Trump is growing frustrated with Iran. Correspondent Olivia Rinaldi.
23: President Trump on Sunday issued fresh threats to Iran, saying that the, quote, clock is ticking, and warned that there won't be much left of the country if they don't get moving fast on making a deal with the U.S.
1: High winds took down trees and damaged homes in Fairbury, Nebraska this weekend. KOLN-TV's Sam Cobb.
24: The streets lined with neighbors, busy with cleanup, now leaning on one another to get it done.
25: People pull together and they help each other. Well, that's what a small community is all about.
26: That's what you do in a small town. That's how I was brought up. You help to be in service to other people, and so that's what you do.
1: The stage is set for the NBA Eastern Conference Finals after the Cleveland Cavaliers eliminated the Detroit Pistons 125-94. Donovan Mitchell leading the drive with 26 points as heard on Amazon Prime.
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4: 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Up next, the story of an ordinary man who did something extraordinary when he found out about an issue not very many people think about, child bedlessness. Here's Luke Michelson of Sleep in Heavenly Peace to tell his story of selflessness. Our words, by the way, not his. Take it away, Luke.
5: You know, I'm from a small town, Kimberly, Idaho. 3,700 people. I went to school there, graduated there, and built my family up. And I had my whole career lined out. I worked for a local water treatment company and was going to be buying it and had my retirement set. I mean, I was all planned out. And in 2012, personally, I was kind of going through this life crisis, both faith and personal crisis, you know, where you just don't know what your mark is on this world. You don't know if this is the job you need to be in, if this is the faith you should believe in. Am I being a good dad? Am I providing everything for my family? And at the time in my church service, I was what was called the young men's president. Like a youth pastor, and a young men's president is responsible for the spiritual growth and the activity of the young men's program, which was boys ages 12 to 16, 17. At that time, the church's activity program we followed was the Boy Scouts. So I was kind of the leader over the Boy Scout leaders. And one day we were sitting with the other church auxiliary leaders and talking about the needs of not just the congregation, but other people within the community. And there was one family in particular that was talked about. They were the local school bus driver. She drove bus. The father suffered a little bit from some mental health, so had a hard time holding down a job. And they were just trying to make it. And what was unique about them, too, they were just right downtown Kimberly. They were in some apartment complexes I didn't even know existed. But what shocked me the most was they had kids and they were all sleeping on the floor. Now, I'd never heard of that before. I always thought certainly kids have beds and places to sleep. But when I heard about this, it just something struck me wrong. I just said, this is wrong. And I wanted to do something about it. I wanted to get my scouts involved. I wanted them to get an Xbox controller out of their hands and get a drill and a sander in it and teach them skills, but also the value of giving back and giving back to maybe even one of their peers in school. And so, I went home after that meeting and measured this. We had this bunk bed my daughter was sleeping on at the time, and I measured it and looked at it and said, you know, I think I can do this. I didn't have any tools. I had to borrow my wife's tools. But it was fun. You know, we took these boys and put them to work in my garage. And, you know, after 3 or 4 days, lo and behold, we had a finished bunk bed. And it was so much fun. I never saw, in all the time I was serving as a young men's president, I never saw the boys so engaged in an activity. I mean, it was hard. It's hard enough to get teenage boys off their screens, and they really took after it. And so did I. We just had a great time. But then it came to the night that we were going to deliver this bed to this family, this bunk bed. And I couldn't go. I had to stay back and clean my garage. And, but all the kids and their parents went, and the other church leaders went to this family. And the next day, I just heard how amazing it was. The family was so appreciative. The kids loved it. And what was shocking to me and great was how my Boy Scouts loved it. It was just such a great moment. I felt a little cheated because I didn't get to go, but I got to see the results from the Happy Scouts. Well, that night, sitting on the couch, you know, you have one of these moments. And it was first week of December, planning for

0: walked out to the garage. Everybody's going, where's Dad going? And I said, you know what? I've got some leftover wood. We're going to build another bed, and you're going to come help me. I had no clue who to give it to. I remember thinking, does anybody know anybody that has a child sleeping on the floor? Because I sure didn't. And it was suggested to me to put it on Facebook in one of these little buy, sell, trade groups. And so that's what I did. I was a little hesitant at first because I'm pretty sure, you know, you put something on one of those sites is free. It doesn't matter what it is. You're going to get all sorts of people that want it. But what happened was quite different than what I expected. Although we did get some people's requests, I got more people that wanted to help out. And I labeled it as, you know, hey, this is a family Christmas project. We just wanted to help a family out with a bed. So if you know of any kids that are sleeping on the floor, let us know. But I got more people saying, oh my gosh, that's great. How can I help? Can I bring some quilts and some pillows? It was just really neat to see the community come alive. That was shocking to me. But what hit me the most is I did end up talking to a good friend of mine, Tennille Claridge, who's was working with a homeless transition type agency, and she had this family.
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2: And we continue with Our American Stories and with Luke Michelson, the founder of Sleep in Heavenly Peace. Let's pick up where we last left off. Here's Luke.
3: I call it my Haley story. So Haley and her mom had been living in a car. Haley was 6 years old, never had a bed, been sleeping in the backseat of her mom's car. And they just got a home. And I thought, oh my gosh, this is perfect. This is exactly what I wanted for this Christmas gift. And so me and a buddy went out to this house to deliver this first bed. And as we walked in the door, you know, I'd seen poverty before, but I hadn't seen it through the eyes of a child. And this child, you wouldn't been able to tell that she's destitute. She was so happy she had a house, but the only thing in the house was a can of soup sitting on a hot plate that was resting on a milk carton, one of those crates. And that was it. That was the only thing in the house, but she was so excited. I met the mom and met her, and I said, show me where your bedroom is. And she pulled me back into her bedroom, never had one before. And when I walked into this room, boy, there's a room that I'm sure you could probably see in your mind, you know, holes in the carpet and wallpaper ripped. But what was the most shocking thing to me, and to this day, it'll stick with me forever, is this pile of clothes that were sitting in the corner. And that's where little Haley slept. She'd come home from school and put her PJs on and sleep on her clothes and then put her school clothes on in the morning and go to school. And it just, to look at this happy child, and then to see the conditions she was sleeping in, I was overcome with joy that we were bringing her a bed. And so we brought this bed in. And, of course, in pieces. And as we started assembling it, you could see her trying to figure it out what we were doing. And then once she realized it was a bed, she just erupted, grabbing us, hugging us, hugging the bed, kissing the bed. I'd never seen that before. It was just a overwhelming feeling of bringing a child something that they love so dear. It's kind of like, you know, Christmas morning when you bring your child their favorite present. That's close to how it felt, but far more emotional for me. And then to look over and see this mom of 6 years trying to provide for her daughter, tears running down her face. And I was raised by a single mom too, so it really touched me, knowing that she struggled mentally and probably physically to try to get this child the best care that she deserves. And you know, the car was the best she could do at the time, and now her daughter has a bed, a mattress, a comfortable place to sleep. It was just overwhelming. I remember driving home. It's about a half hour from where I lived, and me and my friend Jordan really didn't say much to each other. I mean, it was kind of did that just happen? It was amazing. And I remember about the time we got home, I thought, you know what, for the few hours and a few days that took me and my family to do and solve a problem like that, that was well worth my time. No kid was going to sleep on the floor in my town if I had anything to do with it. And that was kind of the motto I lived by. The Saturday afternoon football games or the fishing that I did quite often just didn't seem near as important, near as fun, near as fulfilling as it used to be. I wanted to build beds. And so So we decided we were going to build as many beds as we could that Christmas holiday. And I remember my wife said, you know, well, you got to call it something. And I said, well, how about Beds for Babes? First of all, she said, no. That's not a very good Google search, by the way. So I said, well, what do we call it then? And she said, well, how about Sleep in Heavenly Peace? And, you know, Christmas time and Silent Night. And it was just perfect. It was exactly what we wanted to leave the child in, was something that they could sleep in peace with. And so we called it Sleep in Heavenly Peace, a.k.a. SHP. That year, we took our whole Christmas fund, and that's what we did. And I landed at Lowe's. Store manager says, you know what? I love this project, what you're doing. You can have 50% off anything you buy. And so, of course, we bought some drills and some hardware and of course, wood. And we ended up able to build a total of 22 beds that Christmas and deliver them all before Christmas came. And many, many times have I heard that a bed for a child at that time of year was the only Christmas present that they were going to get. We built 25 beds the next year, and then 50 the year after that, and it just doubled every year. But 2015, we became a nonprofit, and it was crazy. We built 160 beds, something like that. And it just, the more we built, the more people found out, and the more people found out, the more they wanted to do it. Then all of a sudden, we had friends in other states and people that didn't know us in other states that wanted to do the same thing. So we started putting them on as chapters and teaching them how we're doing it. And then I got a call. Actually, it was an email about this agency in New York that wanted to do an article on us and wanted to fly all the way from New York to Twin Falls, Idaho, and do this magazine article on us. And I thought that was kind of weird. Okay, great. Well, lo and behold, I didn't know. Everybody else knew, but I didn't know that it was this little Facebook watch series called Returning the Favor, which isn't so little. And the main host was Mike Rowe, Dirty Jobs Guy. And so he came out and surprised us with a space that we desperately needed as we were building beds in garages. We needed the space, and they provided a space for us for 3 years. But more importantly, that episode was viewed by 10 million plus people. And when this hit me, even work, even that life plan didn't seem as important to me. And so I quit. I didn't have a job at the time. I didn't know what I was going to do. I took a huge pay cut, but really it was walking into the unknown. But it didn't matter. Like I didn't care whether I was going to live in a shed or or really have to go without, because my joy did not come from the number of zeros behind my paycheck, but it came from the number of kids that I could help. Looking back at it right now, I just cringe at the thought that I would have ever considered anything else. I think year to date, we're probably over 6,000 people that have requested to become a chapter for their own area. And now we're in four different countries, and we build over 50,000 beds a year, built and delivered to kids all across the country. 12 years ago, if you told me I was going to build beds for kids as my goal in life and purpose in life, I probably would have laughed. It wasn't anything on my radar. But it just took one child and one situation and one family to see just how much I could make a difference in their life by just putting something together as simple as a bed. And now it's my whole life.
2: And a terrific job on the editing, production, and storytelling by our own Monty Montgomery. And a special thanks to Luke Michelson for sharing his story of how Sleep in Heavenly Peace was born. And it all started with that little girl who was sleeping in the back seat of her mother's car, and the joy he felt delivering that bed in that house she'd finally had. An overwhelming feeling, he described, the joy he felt. And soon those Saturday football games and fishing weren't as important to him as making more beds and feeling that feeling again. And pretty soon he turned over his entire Christmas fund, built 22 beds, then 25, then the nonprofit forms, then Mike Rowe comes in, and then, of course, he gives it all up. And now there are 6,000 chapters, and he's making 50,000 beds a year. A pure and beautiful American dream story. The story of sleep and heavenly peace. Luke Michelson's story. Here on Our American Story.
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21: When you finally find your thing, you want the whole world to know about that thing. So you use a thing called Canva to make it an even bigger and better thing. Whether you want to create flyers for that thing, make presentations for that thing, or design merch for that thing, you can do anything. So people can see your thing, feel your thing, love your thing. The next thing you know, it's a thing. Canva, the thing that makes anything a thing.
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2: And we continue with Our American Stories. Up next, one of our favorite types of stories about artistic imagination, about creating something from nothing. This is the story of a song you all know, but don't know how it came to be. Some believe it's a song about a girl. Others believe it's a song about a place, a state, the Peachtree State. The two men who wrote the music and lyrics, Hoagy Carmichael and Stuart Gorel, can't answer that question. They died a long time ago. But the story of how the song Georgia on My Mind came to be, and a song that the world would come to know, is a quintessentially American story. Hoagy Carmichael was born in Bloomington, Indiana, in 1899. His father, he took on whatever jobs he could to help pay the bills, first as a horse-drawn taxi driver, and later as an electrician. His mom played piano for a living. Throughout his youth, his family struggled to make ends meet. The defining event in his early life sprang from tragedy. In 1918, the Spanish flu ravaged the country, and his baby sister Joanna was not spared. Her death was something Carmichael would never forget, and it would fuel his ambition. Here's a quote from Carmichael. "We couldn't afford a good doctor or a good attention, and that's when I vowed I would never again be broke in my life." He graduated from Indiana University and its law school, and soon began to practice law in Indianapolis. But his real interest, his real talent, and where he'd end up making his living was in the world of entertainment. Music, specifically coming up with the melodies to some of Tin Pan Alley's greatest hits, was his particular and peculiar genius. Carmichael attributed his melodic gift to his roots in jazz and his love of jazz pianists, which he got from his mother, who loved to play ragtime. "I listened to them constantly," he told anyone who would listen. As a teenager, he spent long hours in a black neighborhood called Bucktown, where outstanding jazz players often convened. American composer and author Alec Wilder described Carmichael as the most talented, inventive, sophisticated, and jazz-oriented of all the great craftsmen of pop songs in the first half of the 20th century. Few people ever write one standard, but Carmichael wrote a bunch. Stardust, The Nearness of You, Skylark, In the Cool, Cool, Cool of the Evening, and of course, his most well-known composition, Georgia on My Mind. Gorel, the song's lyricist, was born in Knox, Indiana, and went to college with Carmichael. The two became friends, and after hearing his pal play a new melody at a party, Gorel pulled an all-nighter and ended up with the lyrics for the song. Gorel would go on to become a banker. He never wrote another lyric in his life. Completed in 1930, the song was initially covered by a number of artists, including Louis Armstrong and Hoagy Carmichael himself. Here's Carmichael singing his version of his song.
7: Georgia.

0: song failed to find an audience when it was released, Carmichael's version or anyone else's, and it lingered for decades in his back catalog. By the 1950s, Carmichael's career began to fade with the ascent of rock and roll and rhythm and blues. It would take Ray Charles to bring the song back to life. The rising 30-year-old star had just left Atlantic Records. He wanted more independence, more artistic control of his music, and higher royalties. Most of all, he wanted his music to reach more people. He wanted mainstream audiences and mainstream acceptance of his music at a time when albums were starting to outsell singles. The Genius Hits the Road was his first record for his new label, ABC Paramount. It was a 12-track themed album released in 1960 based on places in the United States. Georgia On My Mind was tucked between Basin Street Blues, the main street of Storyville in New Orleans' Red Light District, and Alabama Bound. The song's lush orchestration, he had 55 string players in on the session, was unlike anything Charles had recorded before. Some critics thought it was a mistake. Others thought he was selling out. The public disagreed. The song reached number one on Billboard's pop album chart in November of 1960, and he won his first of four Grammys that year, two for Georgia On My Mind. Charles would go on to win 15 more Grammys in his life. He would also go on to break more musical barriers, including modern sounds in country and Western music, his 1962 masterpiece. Other hits by Charles include I Can't Stop Loving You, Hit the Road Jack, and Seven Spanish Angels, his duet with Willie Nelson, which would rise to number one on the country charts. But it's Georgia On My Mind that is his most memorable recording. In 2003, Rolling Stone named the song the 44th greatest of all time. Was the song about an old love or a man longing for home? We'll never know. But Charles had his own opinion. In his 1978 autobiography, Brother Ray, he told the world that neither a woman nor a state was on his mind when he recorded the song. I never known a lady named Georgia, and I wasn't dreaming of no state, even though I was born there. It was just a beautiful, romantic melody. That wouldn't stop Georgia On My Mind from becoming the official state song in 1979 when Georgia Governor George Busby signed it into law. It's a quintessentially American story, the story of Georgia On My Mind. Two white men from the Midwest wrote a song that a brilliant blind black man they never knew or met would bring to life so many years later. There was no talk of cultural appropriation either by Charles or by Carmichael. They were doing what musical artists do in America and have done from the beginning of time, borrowing from any and all forms of music and making it their own. And thanks to the miracle of intellectual property rights, artists in America are not merely protected against the theft of their work, but also incentivized to share it with others and across race, class, culture, and timeline. The Charles cover of Georgia On My Mind changed the lives of the writers and the singer forever, making all of them a small fortune. And the song also made the world a better and more beautiful place. There were many other covers of the song, and by some great artists from every musical genre: Eddie Arnold, Billie Holiday, Bing Crosby, Michael Bolton, Michael Bublé, Ella Fitzgerald, Leon Russell, Jackie Wilson, Jerry Garcia, Coldplay, and the Righteous Brothers, Tom Jones, James Brown, and the Zac Brown Band. But one version stands out from all the rest. At the time of his death at 73, on June 10th, 2004, Ray Charles averaged 200 concerts a year. Georgia On My Mind was always the crowd favorite. The story of Georgia On My Mind, how it came to be, here on Our American Stories.
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0: Hefty slider bag. Silly with a slide. One more time now, y'all. Come on.
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3: And we continue with our American stories, and we love telling stories about history. Our next story comes to us from a man who's simply known as the History Guy. His videos are watched by hundreds of thousands of people of all ages over on YouTube. The History Guy is also heard here at Our American Stories. Here's the History Guy with a real beauty, the story of Stalin's daughter.
4: On November 22, 2011, an 85-year-old woman named Lana Peters passed away in Wisconsin from complications due to colon cancer. Eventually, her death made it into some newspapers, but it seemed to go largely unnoticed by an American public that seemed to have largely forgotten who she was and all the attention that she had gained during one of the seminal events of the Cold War that happened on March 9, 1967. Lana Peters, otherwise known as Svetlana Alyeva, represented the contradictions of the era of the Cold War and was witness to some of the greatest crimes of that era. She's most known because of her famous father, but is perhaps most notable because of how very different she was from him. The defection of the woman whose birth name was Svetlana Stalina, the youngest child and only daughter of Soviet dictator Joseph Stalin, deserves to be remembered. Born Yosef Yukashvili in the imperial state of Georgia, then part of the Russian Empire, in 1878, Joseph Stalin already had a reputation for brutality when he was arrested and exiled by the Tsarist government in 1908. He had purportedly been responsible for a bank robbery in 1907 that had killed some 40 people, and had, as one historian put it, established himself as Georgia's leading Bolshevik. It was sometime during this period that he started using the name Stalin, meaning roughly, man of steel. After the October Revolution, Stalin became a trusted supporter of Vladimir Lenin and a vocal supporter of the brutal period of political repression and mass execution called the Red Terror. Appointed People's Commissar for Nationalities in 1919, he took Sergei and Olga's daughter, Nadezhda, who had worked as a clerk in Lenin's office, as his secretary. The two married later the same year. At the time, Nadezhda was 18 and Stalin was a 40-year-old widower, his first wife having died of typhus in 1907. Stalin and Alyeva had two children, Vasily, born in 1921, and Svetlana, born in 1926. At the time of her birth, Stalin was General Secretary of the Soviet Union and had largely gained the upper hand in the struggle to replace Lenin following his death in 1924. As intrigues continued in the Soviet Union, Stalin's daughter was feted by both the Soviet people and her father, who showered her with gifts and called her Little Sparrow. She became a celebrity in her country, compared to Shirley Temple in the United States. Thousands of babies were named Svetlana, so was a perfume. But being the daughter of the Man of Steel did not lead to an easy destiny. While she was being treated like Shirley Temple, Soviet collectivization of the agricultural sector, essentially forcing peasants onto collective farms, was resulting in various periods of famine. Over the period of collectivization, an estimated 14 million people died due to starvation. On November 9, 1932, Yosef and Nadezhda had a public argument about collectivization policy at a dinner party. When they got home that evening, she went into a separate room and shot herself. To prevent scandal, her death was reported as because of an appendicitis. Her children, Vasily was 11 and Svetlana just 6, were told the same lie for fear if they knew the truth that they might accidentally reveal it. Svetlana did not know the truth of how her mother died until she read it in an American newspaper in 1942. Nearly six decades later, she was quoted saying, "I do regret that my mother didn't marry a carpenter." While she still enjoyed her father's favor, with the notoriously unsentimental Stalin even playing little games with her, she and her siblings were also under great pressure to be examples to the Soviet people. And even Svetlana was not free from the brutality of her father's regime. In December 1934, when Sergei Kirov, a fellow revolutionary and close friend of Stalin's, was assassinated, Stalin used the event as a provocation for the Great Purge. In fact, some historians argue that it was Stalin who was behind Kirov's murder as a pretext for the repressive effort to purge what Stalin called enemies of the people, including counter-revolutionaries and, essentially, anyone who was a threat to Stalin's power. Among the as many as 1.25 million victims of the Purge was Alexander Zvanich, the brother of Stalin's first wife, whom Svetlana knew as a favorite uncle. More relatives were removed, as well as some of Svetlana's school friends, whose once privileged lives were shattered when their parents were deemed untrustworthy. When she protested to her father on behalf of one of her friends, her father replied to his 14-year-old daughter, "Sometimes you are forced to go against even those you love." She later said that it took her years to grasp the extent of her father's crimes. In 1943, Svetlana met and fell in love with filmmaker Alexei Kapler, who was married and 23 years her senior. Kapler later said that he was drawn to Svetlana by the freedom within her. Stalin disapproved for numerous reasons, but Svetlana suspected he was most insulted by the fact that Kapler was Jewish. Kapler was arrested and charged with being a British spy, although it was assumed the actual crime was the indiscreet affair with Stalin's daughter. Stalin destroyed the letters the two had written each other. He banished Svetlana from his house because of moral depravity, and even punished her brother, at whose home she had met Kapler, and her grandparents for failing to intervene. Kapler was eventually imprisoned. 10 years. When Stalin's purges continued after the war, they ensnared more of Svetlana's family, including her mother's sister. When she tried to intervene with her father on her aunt's behalf, Stalin made it clear to her that she also could be accused. On March 2, 1953, she was called from class. Her father had suffered a cerebral hemorrhage and was dying. Stalin lingered for 4 days as she believed God grants an easy death only to the just. The family had difficulty blaming the man who had been both patriarch and villain. Even as family members returned from the gulag, they became convinced that it wasn't Stalin's fault, that someone else was responsible for making them a political target, that Stalin had been poisoned against them. But the prisoners returning from the gulags were compelling evidence of the crimes of Stalin. The new leader who was consolidating power, Nikita Khrushchev, saw bringing down the cult of Stalin as critical to retaining the support of the people. By then, Svetlana had had 2 failed marriages and had 2 children. In 1957, to escape the stigma of her father's name, she went to her mother's maiden name and became Svetlana Alueva. She wandered through love affairs, flirted with different religions, spent another year on another failed marriage. A friend later said of her, she was a very kind and warm-hearted person, but it was impossible to escape her terrible heritage. She couldn't trust anyone. How could you, if you were Stalin's daughter? She alternatively had to deal with people who sought to associate with her in hope of getting some favor, and others who loathed her for her father's crimes. In 1963, while in the hospital for a tonsillectomy, Svetlana met an Indian national named Brajesh Singh. She sought to marry him, but that required state permission. And once again, she suffered from the curse of being Stalin's daughter. Singh died from emphysema in October 1966. Svetlana was allowed to travel to give Singh his traditional funeral, as long as she did not talk to any foreign reporters. She was staying at the guest house of the Soviet embassy in Delhi, and on March 9, 1967, no one apparently suspected her motives when she went outside, hailed a cab, entered the U.S. embassy in India, presented her Soviet passport, and asked for asylum. The request took the Americans completely off guard. Chester Bowles, the U.S. ambassador to India, didn't even know Stalin had a daughter, more or less that she was visiting India. Bowles put Svetlana on the next plane to anywhere but Moscow and sent her with a diplomat, actually a CIA agent, as escort to Rome. The assessment by the CIA at the time was, our own preconceived notions of what Stalin's daughter must be like just didn't let us believe that this nice, pleasant, attractive, middle-aged Hofstrau could possibly be who she claimed to be. Svetlana Alueva's defection required a lot of political maneuvering. She had to spend time both in Italy and then in Switzerland before she could finally go to the United States. The Soviets tried to portray her as crazy, calling her Kukshuka or Cuckoo Bird. Later it was revealed that the KGB had made plans to either kidnap her or assassinate her, but they decided not to because it would be too easy to trace back to them. In the United States, she married one last time between 1970 and 1973 to an architect named William Peters. They had a daughter named Olga. She went by the name Lana Peters for the rest of her life. In 1978, she became a U.S. citizen, but in 1984, she and her daughter Olga returned to the Soviet Union. But she found she was shunned there, and she and Olga returned to the United States in 1986. when author Nicholas Thompson decided he wanted to interview her for a book he was doing on U.S.-Soviet relations during the Cold War in 2006, he had to do a public record search to find her. She was living in Wisconsin. When she passed away in November 2011, the New York Times found it difficult to even confirm her death, which wasn't even reported in the local newspaper. But it does seem that the woman who was so unlike her father had finally escaped her father's shadow.
3: And a special thanks, as always, to Greg Hengler for the production. And a special thanks, as always, to The History Guy. Please subscribe to his YouTube channel, The History Guy. History deserves to be remembered. The story of Lana Peters. She becomes an American citizen in 1978. But never, ever, I would guess, is ever truly home anywhere. Her story here on Our American Stories.
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12: I'm Wendy Gillette. A former New York City traffic commissioner says expect a nightmare Monday morning commute thanks to a strike of the Long Island Railroad. He predicts packed subway trains as well as bumper-to-bumper traffic on Long Island's highways. CBS New York's Andrew Ramos.
13: According to former DOT Commissioner Gridlock Sam, the ripple effects of what's shaping up to be a commuting nightmare will be far-reaching, so buckle up.
14: People on the A train will see bigger crowds. People on the F train will see bigger crowds as the MTA sends more buses over to stations and closer on the South Shore are going to see the Belt Parkway backed up like they haven't seen in a long time.
12: Representatives of five unions and management are holding talks. A home was flattened and two people trapped in their basement when a funnel cloud roared through a field in St. Liberty, Nebraska this weekend. That's how it sounded. No one was hurt. An upper-level weather pattern could bring days of severe storms, including heavy rain and floods. CBS News meteorologist Andrew Kozak.
15: By the time we get into the late night, the storms become more of a straight-line wind damage type of situation. We call that the bow echo when the storm continues to kind of bow out.
12: Police report at least 10 random shootings in Austin, Texas this weekend, including shots aimed at firehouses. Four people were hurt. Austin Mayor Kirk Watson.
16: There were four victims of gunshot wounds. One was serious but is in stable condition. The victims of these crimes and their families are in our prayers.
12: Three potential suspects are in police custody. There is concern about a disease outbreak in Africa.
17: I'm Vicky Barker at the Foreign Desk in London. The World Health Organization has declared an Ebola outbreak in the Democratic Republic of Congo a public health emergency of global concern. Nearly 250 cases so far and at least 80 deaths. It's a rare strain of the virus for which no vaccine or treatment exists. There's already been one death in neighboring Uganda.
12: President Trump has notched another political win. He targeted sitting Republican Senator Bill Cassidy, who lost his primary race in Louisiana. CBS's Olivia Rinaldi.
18: The president is hoping for another political win this week, the possible defeat of Republican Congressman Thomas Massie in Kentucky in his primary on Tuesday. Massie was one of the leaders of the bipartisan push in the House to release the Epstein files.
12: This is CBS News.
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1: 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Deion Joseph is a law enforcement consultant, author, and active senior lead officer in the notorious downtown Los Angeles district known as Skid Row. He's here to share another story with us. This one begins with Deion visiting a juvenile detention center. Let's take a listen.

So I go the first day and I go through the gates and they buzz me in and I'm looking and it looks just like a prison yard. You have the Hispanics working out over here. You have the blacks working out and shooting dice over here. And I'm like, oh my God, these kids are going to hate me. And just something in my spirit said, don't worry about just telling them you love them. They brought the kids into the class. Some of them thought I was there to arrest them. I said, calm down. I don't even want to know your names. I'm here for one reason, and that's to tell you I love you. And some of them laughed at me. I says, you can laugh all you want, but I love you no matter what you do or what you say. I figuratively put down my badge and gun, and I told them my story. And then I made them trust me. And then I started bringing in these mentors. I brought in my wife, whose brother ended up going to a prison, sadly. And I'm talking about the impact of on your family. And what they told me was, after about several months of me doing that and taking them on a tour of Skid Row, their grades went up 2 grade levels. And they credited a police officer for it. These are the things that the media doesn't talk about. And of course, I don't brag about it. My faith, I don't brag about the good things that I do. I only feel the need to talk about it because everybody today is suffering from what we call availability bias. And the only thing being availed to them about police officers is the negative. We have 800,000 men and women who are doing an incredible job. But of course, in every profession, there's a negative exception. And when they rear their ugly head, they steal the headlines from officers like myself and others. Thousands of us across the country who are doing things just like this and doing their jobs nobly and with dignity and respect. I always talk about God ordering your steps, because I always thought senior lead officers, which are community liaison officers, right? All they did was smile, wave, and kiss babies and run errands for the captain. And I used to tease these guys when I was a patrol cop, right? We're doing real police work and you're just kissing babies. And when I was talked to a lieutenant who I respected, her name was Lieutenant Grimala. She came to me and said, Joseph, I think you'd be perfect for the senior lead spot. I was like, what? Oh, heck no, ma'am. I don't want to do that job. And she says, Dion, if you get that spot, you're probably going to do more damage to crime than you ever will as a patrol cop. So that kind of attracted me a little bit. And plus, I respected her, you know. So I said, I'm going to go try out for it. This is all God. This is why nobody can tell me about the existence of God. Now, I was supposed to show up for my oral interview. I was purposely given the wrong time by a sergeant there who didn't want me in his unit because he heard I was a hard worker and I was gonna make everybody look bad. And so politics got involved. So they changed my time. So when I got to the oral interview, everybody's leaving. I said, where's everybody going? I'm supposed to be here doing my thing, doing my oral. And the captain looks at me and says, well, Joseph, you were supposed to be here at 2. And I was like, sir, I didn't have anything to do with that. I have the text right here. I was told to be here. And he said, okay, well, come on in. They sat back down, and it was like God took over the interview. They couldn't ask me a question. I was just going in about my experience in Skid Row, how much I cared about the homeless. And I wasn't sure that I got the spot because the very sergeant that gave me the wrong time was sitting in the interview room. So I was like, I don't think I got it. Here's the power of God. I'm leaving the interview in my suit. I left my backup weapon at home. I'm driving in my personal vehicle down Fifth and Wall. I make a left on Fifth Street, and I see a bank robber who had robbed banks from Arizona to California that no one was able to catch. And he's just walking down the street like nothing was happening. I'm like, that's him. But I wasn't sure. I open my center console, and I can't believe I have the flyer balled up in my center console. I'm like, yeah, that's him. I flip around the block. I park, I get out of the car, I walk towards him. I say, hey, don't run. I'll catch you. Let's just walk over here to the station and get this over with. And he says, I knew you'd find me sooner or later. I don't know what the hell that was about. Took him to the station, handcuffed him, and I couldn't believe when I brought him in. The deputy chief came out of his office. The lieutenant was jumping up and down. And I'm just sitting here like, everybody's just so happy I caught this guy. And I was like, wow. So I think that's what guaranteed me the spot. Talk about the power of God. Because I believe that if that didn't happen, I would not have got the spot that day. So anyway, then I used my resources to build bridges with the community members that normally wouldn't talk to the police. There was a group called United Coalition East Project. So they never had a cop come and talk to them, but one of their members heard of me and my reputation. And he sent me a blind copy email. And I was like, what's this? An invite to a meeting? Blind copy? I'll show up anyway. So I walk into the meeting and there's 12 angry black faces looking at me like, what the hell is he doing here? Right? And even the guy who invited me was like, I don't know what he's

0: Hey, Leslie, where's all the cool paintings of cops murdering kids? And they said, we didn't want to offend you, Dion. And that touched my heart. Now the names were starting to change. They went to funny names like Officer Bobblehead, Officer Tight Shirt, Officer Male Stripper. And then it went to Rambro. I had a homeless encampment, a whole encampment of people say, we call you Rambro. I was like, why you call me Rambro? They said, because if somebody messes with us, you're like a one-man army who comes to our rescue. And I was in tears. I had to walk away. I said, that's one of my favorites. But when they called me Dion that day, it changed everything.
1: 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We'd love to hear them and put them on the air. Our audience loves them too.
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0: Stroll. 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
1: Hefty, hefty, hefty.
0: Hefty slider bag, silly with a slide. One more time now, y'all. Come on.
2: And we continue with our American stories. Sarah Winchester was a woman of independence, drive, and courage who lives on in legend. And the mansion she built is world-renowned, as much for the many design curiosities

0: is an innovation, as it is for the reported paranormal activity. Here to separate fact from fiction is Ashley Lubinsky. Ashley is the former co-host of the Discovery Channel's Master of Arms, the former curator in charge of the Cody Firearms Museum, and president of the Gun Code, LLC. Here's Ashley.
1: Today I want to talk about a brilliant, charitable woman. But most people don't know her actual history, because her name is Sarah Winchester. If you're not familiar with that name, it is kind of an ominous history, because a lot of people associate her with her house out of San Jose, California. And it's been featured in pretty much every ghost show that's ever happened. And it was also in a movie that Helen Mirren did by the Winchester name, which is a loosely based, not historically accurate horror movie, although I did like the horror movie.
2: Mrs. Winchester,
3: why all the construction?
4: The spirit killed by the rifle. We lock them away. This spirit has a power we've not seen before.
1: But it doesn't do justice to who Sarah Winchester was. So I'm not going to focus on that right now. Let's just talk about who she was and where she came from and how she got to have this crazy rumor about her life. Sarah was born in New Haven, Connecticut, and she actually came from a family of engineers and designers. Her father was a carriage maker, and she kind of took that knowledge that she learned and developed those types of interests herself. She was considered a savant. She was very well educated. She spoke several languages. I think she spoke French and Turkish. She was a composer. So she's this brilliant woman. She's known as the Belle of New Haven. And she, of course, meets another very famous family out of New Haven in the 1800s, the latter half of the 1800s. And that family is the Winchester family. If you're not familiar with the Winchester family, they are known for the quote-unquote gun that won the West, although that was their own marketing slogan that they did. But they're most well known for their lever-action repeating rifle. And that was developed based on several other designs, but the first one that was really called a Winchester was 1866. And that kind of idea, that image of the company, really took off. And it plays a very important role in Sarah's life, especially later on. Sarah meets the family, and, you know, as a socialite family, she meets Oliver Winchester's son, William Wirt Winchester, and they fall in love and they get married. Although the beginning of their marriage and the length of their marriage is really marred by tragedy. Their first daughter, Ann Pardee, which was also Sarah's maiden name, she passed away a few weeks after she was born. Then the husband and wife, they decided, you know what, we're not gonna have any more children. The tragedy hit them so hard that they didn't have any more kids. And the original plan for the Winchester family was that when Oliver stepped down, his son would take over the company. And he did very briefly after his father died. But William Wirt Winchester actually passed away 15 years after their daughter died, and he died from tuberculosis. They didn't know what it was originally, but they were able to pinpoint that it was tuberculosis that killed him. And so Sarah is left alone in New Haven, Connecticut. And she's got a great reputation. I mean, everybody loves her there, but she's lonely. And he passes away, and she basically inherits a major fortune immediately. She inherited 777 shares of Winchester essentially overnight, and that basically paid out an annual salary of $43,335, which may not sound like a lot of money, but when we're talking the 1880s, that is a lot of money. And so she has instant wealth. She also inherits a lot of shares from like four or five other companies that the Winchester family were involved in that weren't related to firearms. And she was set to inherit 2,777 more shares after her mother-in-law would pass away. So a lot of people speculate that during this time she was worth $20 million. So she's a very, very wealthy woman, and she is trying to figure out what she's going to do with her life. She doesn't really want to stay in New Haven. There's just too many ghosts there. And she decides that it's time to move on. She suffers from rheumatism and arthritis really bad. There's a belief that she was recommended by her doctor to go out to California, where the climate was a lot more amenable to her medical problems. So she decides that she's going to move, and she moves there in 1885, and she already has family out there. And she buys a two-story farmhouse in San Jose, California. And she basically basically, this is the story. This is the start of how her legend becomes this rumor. She buys this farmhouse. She actually calls it Lanada Villa. And the intention for her is to build this manor that she hopes her family will come and live in. But what happens here is she moves to California. She's a widow. So she is a single wealthy woman. And she is now in a new world of wealthy people and socialites. And she's kind of at this point, she's moved away from that kind of being out in the public sphere, because she is still very much, you know, sad over what happened to her life. She is looking forward and she's hoping that she can develop this new life with her family out in California. So she starts building, and the house gets very, very large. And if you've ever seen it, it is quite peculiar looking. And it turns into a 7-story Victorian mansion between 1890 and 1900. And the house constantly changes, and she constantly changes the house. And she hires all kinds of people. She actually pays them more than the going rate of the time. She's got construction workers. She's got people that are cleaning the house. She's got, you know, designers. And she's working to develop this house all on her own. She's not an architect. She admits she's not an architect, but you know what? She's brilliant, so why not? And so she starts building this house. She employs all of these people. And what's really neat about this part of the history is that in 1893, the nation is struck by a major depression. So the Great Depression of 1893 hits. But she continued to employ all of these people during the Great Depression. And so there's some speculation that perhaps she was doing a lot of that and constantly changing because she was trying to help out families that would be unemployed or very much suffering during that time. I've got a great quote that she wrote in a letter. She was constantly in contact with Jenny Bennett, who was the daughter of Oliver Winchester. And so she was constantly writing, and she wrote, "For one reason and another, since I started in to make alterations in my house, I have not been able to get anything like settled. In the first place, it is infinitely more difficult to get work done than it would be in New Haven, and I am constantly trying to make an upheaval for some reason." So she was constantly trying to change things. Now, during this time period, there's also this kind of belief that she was very lonely. But in 1888, her niece, Mary and Daisy Merriman, actually moves in with her, and she lives there for 15 years. And so she has people there, and she's communicating with people, and she's talking to her family, and she's visiting her family. And the other thing that's neat about the house and the historic site that's there now, they brag about this all the time, and everybody wants to brag about this, is the house was insanely advanced for its time. So she had early gas lights in the house in the 1880s, and that is incredibly advanced for its time. She had indoor plumbing. She had faceted showers. She had this contraption in the house called an annunciator. So it was basically like a communication system where she could talk through this system and talk to her staff at a different part of the house. So you think about, you know, all of the ways that we communicate with people today, it's pretty interesting that she had a 19th century version of that. There's also some belief that it might have been one of the first homes to have wool as insulation. And one story that I love is that there's this belief, because a lot of these things were also her inventions, that possibly Sarah Winchester invented laundry tubs with the soap trays and the washboards attached. They were in the house, and the reason why people speculate that maybe she was one of the first ones was that later in the 20th century, there was someone that took out a patent for this type of tub, and there was a legal challenge, and in the courtroom, they actually used the designs from Sarah Winchester to prove that she had already been doing this. So it's a good little anecdote of just kind of how ahead of the time she was and how ahead of the time the house was.
0: And you've been listening to Ashley Lubinsky tell the story of Sarah Winchester and Sarah Winchester's home, which again is featured in almost any paranormal show or ghost show you've ever seen and more. When we come back, more of the story of Sarah Winchester and her house here on Our American Stories.
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2: And we continue with Our American Stories and the story of firearms heiress Sarah Winchester and her home. She was a widow from Connecticut who arrived in San Jose in 1886, an heiress to the Winchester fortune. She began building her mansion, which was 50 years at least ahead of its time. Let's pick up where we last left off with Ashley Lubinsky.
3: The other thing that happens with the house is that she starts changing things. And there's lots of reasons why she starts changing things. One of the biggest impacts is the San Francisco earthquake that happens at the turn of the 20th century. And the 7-floor mansion all of a sudden loses several floors. But by 1910, she actually starts to spend a lot of time outside of the house. She's already traveling and seeing her family and everything during this time. But in 1910, she actually buys a house in Atherton, and she also owns a houseboat in San Francisco. And so she is spending a lot of her time during this. So this idea that she was constantly there and alone in her villa, you know, isn't true. There are stories of kids in the community garden that she had, you know, people having picnics. There was a lot of life in the house. She had events in the house. She had plays in the house. You know, she just wasn't necessarily interested in getting involved in a lot of the social strata of the community. And so early on, you've got a rich woman, a brilliant woman in the 19th century who moves out to a place where people don't realize she's got family. And so this story starts to be constructed that Sarah is haunted by the ghosts killed by Winchester rifles. The story starts to take off in the local community, and the entire story goes that she visited a Boston medium, a well-known Boston medium, and he told her that she was being haunted, that her family was cursed, and that she had to, you know, go out to California and continuously build this house, and not just build the house, but that the house was, you know, informed, the house was changed because she was getting information to build the house by the spirits. There was a lot of speculation that she was a spiritualist, which was popular during that time, a lot more popular during that time than in other time periods, and that she had these seance rooms where she would communicate with the dead, or believe she communicated with the dead. And obviously it's quite the story, right? So it takes off and the rumors continue, and Sarah largely ignores the rumors, but it starts to become really overbearing when the newspapers start publishing the stories. So, you know, now it's not just speculation, it's not just this, it's not just that. You know, now there is, you know, hard writing that is saying that the story is true. And I want to qualify that with the fact that there has been primary source research that's been done, and there hasn't been evidence that she went to see this medium. And also, at the time of all of this happening, Winchester, yes, they've got this image of being a Western firearm, but they're not really engaged in a lot of military contracts. They really take off as a military company in World War I, but it's not to the extent that a lot of people kind of, the presentism of it, you look back and you see it as a specific company. And so this story takes off and it follows her whole life. And there is evidence that people were trying to debunk it, that her family was trying to debunk it, that her workers were trying to debunk it. And I did find an article that was published a few years before she died that tried to kind of dispel a lot of these rumors. And in it, part of the quote says, "Perhaps not more than a dozen people in California know that Mrs. Winchester is a musician with a genius for composition, that she is a remarkable businesswoman, that she is a French scholar, that her philanthropies alone would make her a national figure if they were known." This quote goes on and on and on to sing her praises. And so this person is saying she is a national treasure and that the people of California do not recognize what she has done. And one of the things that she has done at this point is she's become very charitable. And one of the charities that she kind of takes on is back in New Haven. So she was, again, very struck by the death of her husband, the death of her daughter. And so she actually donated $1,325,000 to a New Haven hospital to build a tuberculosis center in honor of her husband. And that actually still exists. It's changed over the years, but it does still exist as a chest clinic that bears the Winchester name. So you have this really interesting spectrum of how people perceive Sarah. You've got New Haven, which sees her as, you know, the belle of the town still. And, you know, she's charitable and she's giving and she's, you know, still a part of the Winchester, you know, legacy and name, although she was not actively involved, you know, with the company. She was still involved and engaged. She just wasn't an engineer for the company. She wasn't running the business, but she was the major shareholder. But then you've got California, where she, at her death, has this house that, yes, is rather eccentric. At the time of her death, it has 160 rooms, 2,000 doors, 10,000 windows, 47 stairways, 47 fireplaces, 13 bathrooms, and 6 kitchens. Now, not only is that incredibly large, the other thing is that it's a lap of luxury when you look at, like, she spared no expense for the things that she put in the house. And one of the things that people always mention is the Tiffany stained glass that was in her house, which is gorgeous. And so she passes away in 1922, and the story kind of really takes off. The house is bought out of the estate sale, and it is bought by John and Mamie Brown, who have a background in amusement parks. And they actually want to initially install a roller coaster on the property, but that gets ultimately poo-pooed. So they open the house for public tours really quickly after she passes away. And there's a lot of mystical things that are centered around the house after that. Harry Houdini visits the house and claims that Sarah came to him during that time. There's also stories that Walt Disney was inspired by the house, although it doesn't look like, and wasn't the actual model for the Haunted Mansion. There's belief that there was some connection there and inspiration that he visited the house. And so this really just continues and grows, and people are fascinated by the macabre. It's really an interesting story, and not a lot of primary source research is done on it right away. And so it took on a life of its own, and now literally every ghost show, like growing up, I believe the story completely because every ghost show I've ever seen has gone to the house, and rightly so. It's definitely an interesting house. And if the story of Sarah being haunted isn't true, you know, they're not saying there aren't some spirits up in there, right?
4: The Winchester House is perhaps the most bizarre and mysterious mansion in the United States. It's a warren of hidden passageways, stairways that lead nowhere, and doors that open into midair. But it's also reputed to be a haunted hotbed of paranormal phenomena.
3: And so the house just kind of took on a life of its own. And now what's disappointing to me is that that story is more important than a brilliant, inventive businesswoman way ahead of her time in the 19th century. And that to me is the real tragedy of her story. And you know what? Sometimes I think maybe if she was a man and that ghost story was happening, it wouldn't be as interesting. You know, it becomes eccentric and fascinating when a wealthy man has those perspectives. And I hope when people go and visit it, they get to see all of her great inventions, because the house really does tell about her inventions, because they are quite proud of them. So when you go to the house, definitely think about a woman who had quite the life and had a lot to say, and we should continue to talk about her accomplishments instead of telling a ghost story.
2: And a terrific job on the production by Greg Hengler, and a special thanks, as always, to Ashley Levinsky for her excellent storytelling. And what a story she told about not only a remarkable woman, but one in the end whose story got co-opted by, well, the paranormal crowd. And whether you're a part of it or not, that's what happened. And all of her innovation, all of her intuitive genius, especially in the area of home innovation, was all lost, including her being a great investor and philanthropist. The story of Sarah Winchester and her home, here on Our American Stories.

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3: And we continue with our American stories. Up next, the story of Army Sergeant William H. Kearney, who became the first Black American to have earned the Medal of Honor for protecting one of the United States' greatest symbols during the Civil War, the American flag. 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

0: William Carney heard a familiar voice roar, "Forward, 54th. Dashing up the steep slope with sand chafing his arms, legs, and neck, he saw a bullet-ridden flag flutter, beginning an agonizing plummet to the ground. Throwing his rifle aside, he grabbed the Stars and Stripes before they landed on the gritty crest. Time stopped as he raised the flag. As a monstrous rifle volley melted away the soldiers around him, he felt the heat of a lead ball careen through his thigh. Carney braced himself against the flag, ready to die while rallying his friends to take the fort. Despite the danger around him, Sergeant William H. Carney of the 54th Massachusetts Volunteer Infantry Regiment survived, holding the flag aloft for one whole half hour on Fort Wagner's parapet. William Henry Carney was born enslaved in Norfolk, Virginia, on February 29, 1840. While his mother, Anne, was freed by her owner upon his death, his father, William Sr., remained enslaved to Sarah Twine of Old Point Comfort, Virginia. Twine promised to free her slaves in her will, but when she died in 1857, the high sheriff took them all to the auction block. William Sr. escaped, making his way north via the Underground Railroad. He met with the black abolitionist and Underground Railroad conductor William Still in Philadelphia, yet did not feel secure on the soil where the Declaration of Independence was written. Slave catchers prowled the Philadelphia region, forcing the elder Carney to move to New York, though that city also had ruthless kidnapping gangs. Like Frederick Douglass, William Sr. finally found safety in New Bedford, Massachusetts, where he worked as a skilled laborer and coastal sailor and earned enough to emancipate the rest of his enslaved family. Though not much is known of the younger Carney's childhood, he later told a reporter that he attended a, quote, private and secret school led by a Norfolk minister who taught him how to read and write. Carney embraced the gospel, and when he arrived in New Bedford as a young man, joined a church led by Reverend William Jackson, an Underground Railroad agent who would not only become the chaplain of the 54th Massachusetts, but also the first black man to be commissioned as an officer in the United States Army. Despite Carney's strong inclination to join the ministry, the tug of the war inspired him to, in his words, serve my God by serving my country and my oppressed brothers. And so he enlisted in the 54th Massachusetts in February 1863. President Abraham Lincoln's Emancipation Proclamation of January 1st, 1863, had already announced that black men could and would enlist in the United States Army and Navy. Many white Americans doubted their ability to fight, though by war's end, over 200,000 black soldiers and sailors had joined the Union cause. Their statistics were mind-boggling. Approximately three-quarters of military-age northern black men served. About half of them were former enslaved people from the Confederate States. 40,000 black men lost their lives during the war. When Massachusetts Governor John A. Andrew called for recruits, over 1,000 black men responded, including two of Frederick Douglass's sons, with many of these volunteers coming from the South and locales as distant as the Caribbean. Though Governor Andrew hoped to commission black officers for this new regiment, the 54th Massachusetts, many viewed such a move as controversial, and therefore white officers led the black recruits. The governor selected the 25-year-old Colonel Robert Gould Shaw to command the 54th. Born to a well-heeled Boston abolitionist family, Shaw was deeply moved by family friend Harriet Beecher Stowe's Uncle Tom's Cabin, and though initially reluctant to take command of the 54th, he soon grew to respect the eager black recruits. Later, Shaw refused wages until his soldiers earned equal pay. The 54th drilled outside of Boston, and on May 28, 1863, they paraded through the city to bid the residents farewell. The parade passed the home of the famous abolitionist Wendell Phillips, where William Lloyd Garrison watched them, crying with pride. Spectators thronged the streets of Boston, cheering the men on. At night, they left for the coast of South Carolina. Fast forward to early July 1863, when Union forces began the siege of Charleston, the city that many Northerners blamed for starting the Civil War. The famous Fort Sumter loomed at the mouth of the city's harbor, and Fort Wagner, situated on Morris Island, guarded the southern part of the harbor. Understanding the strategic necessity and morale boost of capturing Charleston, Union commanders soon concocted a plan. Union forces would attack Morris Island from the south, take Fort Wagner, and then seize a battery on the northern tip of the island known as Cummings Point. The capture of Cummings Point would give the Union Navy the opportunity to level Fort Sumter and enter the port unmolested. On July 10th, Union forces captured the southern tip of Morris Island, but the next day, Confederate forces prevented the taking of Fort Wagner. The fort itself boasted 14 cannon, a massive bomb shelter for 1,000 of the fort's 1,700 defenders, and a moat 10 feet wide and 5 feet deep. The Confederate forces stationed there prepared themselves for the next Union attack, which began with an 11-hour artillery barrage on July 18th. This bombardment was ineffective, and the Confederates suffered few casualties. When the call was made for Union ground forces to take the fort at dusk on July 18th, the 54th Massachusetts led the way. One veteran of the battle described the beach in front of Fort Wagner as, quote, the fiery vortex of hell. The regiment surged through one of the narrowest points on the beach, effectively becoming a spear-shaped mass of men, with Colonel Shaw and the flag bearer at the tip. Running over the dunes, wading through the moat, and now scaling the sandy ramparts, they watched as Shaw raised his sword atop the fort's parapet, crying, "Forward, 54th!" and then meet his death in a hail of gunfire. Kearny did not wait to act after Shaw fell. He recovered the flag, held a rallying point on the sandy crest of the fort, and 2 hours later, limped back to the field hospital. He refused to let anyone take the flag from him, and before he fainted from blood loss, told the men around him, "Boys, the old flag never touched the ground." The Union forces failed to take Fort Wagner that day. The 54th Massachusetts suffered heavy losses during the battle, and many of the survivors captured by the Confederates were given no quarter or sold into slavery. Shaw's body was tossed into a mass grave alongside the brave black Americans who fought and died with him. Those wounded in the battle evacuated to Beaufort, South Carolina the next day. According to the Free South, a Beaufort newspaper, the wounded of the 54th Massachusetts came off the boat first, and as these sad evidences of the bravery and patriotism of the colored man passed through the lines of spectators, every heart seemed to be touched. And we will vouch for it that no word of scorn or contempt for the black soldiers will ever be heard from any who witnessed the sight. In that moment, our volunteers saw suffering comrades in the black men, and the tender hand and strong shoulder was extended as readily to them as to their fairer compatriots. Nobody embodied bravery and patriotism more than Sergeant William H. Kearny, an American whose wartime efforts epitomized the lengths to which one might strive to fulfill America's founding ideals of life, liberty, and the pursuit of happiness. As a former enslaved man, Kearny fought and bled for his nation in the hopes of securing freedom for all. For his valorous service to the United States, he became the first black American to receive the Congressional Medal of Honor. And as Kearny humbly repeated throughout his life to anyone who asked about his actions at Fort Wagner, "I only did my duty. The old flag never touched the ground."
1: 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And a special thanks to Jack Miller Center's editorial officer and historian, Elliot Trago, and the work that Jack Miller Center does around this country, teaching and working with a nationwide network of scholars dedicated to educating the next generation of Americans on our founding principles and history. Well, it's work that we applaud and celebrate. And you can find out more by going to jackmillercenter.org. And what a story, a reminder, by the way, that 40,000 black Americans paid the ultimate price fighting to defend their freedom in the Civil War. That is a part of the story that is not told enough. The story of Army Sergeant William H. Kearny, the first black American to earn the Medal of Honor, and for doing so by protecting the flag. Here on Our American Stories.
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8: I'm Wendy Gillette. It's likely going to be a tough commute for hundreds of thousands of New Yorkers because the Long Island Railroad is still on strike this morning. There are talks underway, as CBS New York's Alan Devlin reports.
9: The National Mediation Board summoned the five workers' unions and NTA management to a meeting. It's their first time back at the table since the strike began overnight Saturday. And that meeting is still going on at this hour right now, but no deal just yet. The two sides at odds over a pay increase. The MTA's contingency plan kicks into place at 4 a.m.
8: And that contingency plan includes shuttle buses during rush hours, but the railroad's management urges commuters to work remotely. Severe weather is already causing problems in parts of the Midwest as a funnel cloud blew through a field in Liberty, Nebraska this past weekend, leveling a home. No one was injured, but more storms are on the way, according to CBS News meteorologist Andrew Kozak.
10: Warm air to the south, cold air, even a winter storm to the north and the west. Places like Casper, Wyoming getting accumulating snow, but right in the middle is where we have that really sultry air, and that's where we're once again going to be focusing on severe weather for Monday. This time, Kansas, Missouri, and up toward Iowa with tornado threats along with hail and gusty winds.
8: Pakistani negotiators were in Tehran this past weekend to try to make progress on a permanent ceasefire between the U.S. and Iran. Yesterday afternoon, President Trump told the reporter Iran should be afraid of what's going on right now. Correspondent Olivia Rinaldi.
11: President Trump visited his Virginia golf club shortly after issuing a new warning to Tehran. The administration's focus on Iran has Americans feeling the pinch. In new CBS News polling, almost 60% of Americans described gas prices in May as a financial hardship.
8: The World Health Organization has declared an emergency over an Ebola outbreak in Uganda and Congo. There are almost 250 suspected cases and 65 deaths, according to the Africa CDC. CBS's Imtiaz Taieb reports.
2: Global health experts are warning the Trump administration's dismantling of USAID and withdrawal from the WHO may have a serious impact on the global effort to contain the virus.
8: Health officials say this strain of Ebola has no known treatment and no vaccine. The prayer-centered event Rededicate 250 was held today in Washington, D.C.
12: Our struggle today is to be free from the rule of sins that are weakening the foundations of our great republic.
8: President of Samaritan's Purse, Franklin Graham. 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
13: Go to the ends of the earth,
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1: Hefty, hefty, hefty.
0: Hefty slider bag. Silly with a slide. One more time now, y'all. Come on.
2: 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Gary McNamara and Eric Harley talk about everything from politics to social issues and news of the day. Whether you're up late or you're just starting your day, welcome to the show. From the Relief Factor Studios, this is Red Eye Radio.
3: All across America, we are Red Eye Radio. He is Eric Harley and I'm Gary McNamara. Welcome and good morning. Thanks so much for being here.
4: Thank you.
3: All right, this is Stephen A. Smith.
4: Mm-hmm.
3: We had mentioned him earlier, so I was like, oh, I think I got an audio cut here. Stephen A. Smith with a caller who said, you know, being a conservative Republican is a mental illness. All right?
4: Yeah, okay.
3: And here we go.

0: from accidentally while mowing my lawn that day made more sense. You're a huh? No, they stand for none of those. They want to dismantle the Constitution.
1: Yeah, it's just,
0: they want to. Kamala Harris is out there again talking about packing the courts and, you know, doing everything that get rid of the Electoral College, all of that.
1: The Senate.
0: Yep.
1: Pro law and order.
0: Defund the police. Hello.
1: Defund the police. Defund ICE. It's just pro limited government.
0: Wow. Wow. Show me where they stand for that.
1: Pro freedom.
0: Show me where they stand for that.
1: Yeah.
0: Show me where they stand for that. Show me examples on each of those. You can't. You're smoking crack. You are smoking crack. And it's, there's just no way around that.
1: Holy, I love this one. I can't use all the words. Holy S.
0: Yeah.
1: The levels of self-delusion and prostitute-level pandering are actually impressive. Well, it's like you ran straight into the arms of the party torching the border,
0: yeah,
1: weaponizing the Department of Justice against citizens, bankrupting the country on migrant luxury and green scams, celebrating cop killers.
0: Right.
1: Mutilating kids.
0: Controlling speech on social media.
1: Yeah. I mean, it's just...
0: Yeah.
1: Wow.
0: Unless he's just trolling.
1: Maybe.
0: Maybe.
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0: is Eric Carlin, and I'm Gary McNamara. Why Republicans were right, though, to fire Bill Cassidy, in essence. We'll have that coming up following the bottom of the hour. And it's an audio cut that he had where he was asked specifically the question.
1: Yeah.
0: Would you do the same? Knowing what you did know today, would you have done the same thing? And he wouldn't answer the question. He's like, I look towards the future.
1: Yeah, wait a minute. Yeah.
0: You've just spent the last little bit talking about what you accomplished over the last 5 years.
1: Yeah.
0: So why can't you answer this one?
1: Right.
0: Oh, it's just greatness. We'll get to that. Plus, I know there's a, what was the other audio that we have coming up? Because it was just, we didn't talk about this last week where the Senate voted that if there's a shutdown, the rules now will say they don't get paid.
1: Yes. Right. Exactly.
0: And it was unanimous, and Rick Scott spoke on it about a senator who complained that, we can't go without a paycheck because of, I got a mortgage. It's like, what about TSA?
1: So, yeah, let's the TSA.
0: Yeah.
1: Yeah.
0: But it was unanimous. Nobody voted against it.
1: No. Right.
0: Not one person who voted against it. They all voted not to be paid.
1: That was a bit surprising.
0: Does that mean shutdowns are gone forever?
1: Probably.
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0: We are Run Eye Radio. He is Eric Carley, and I'm Gary McNamara. Welcome, and good morning. But I know I lost that argument a long time ago. You know, the whole sports things. Sports has become our new soap opera. When you think about it.
1: Well, you know, we kind of have a bunch of soap operas, right? And then the drama stuff rises to the surface.
0: But I lost that argument a long time ago when it came to stadium financing. People don't care. They'll buy into any BS when it comes to stadium financing. Oh, yeah.
1: It's our stadium.
0: Yeah.
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8: Thanks for joining us. 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Once again, here's Nicole Murray.
10: And now, the 3 big things you need to know. Number one.
11: President Trump is warning Iran that the clock is ticking for their leaders to agree to a peace deal and cautioned that if Tehran does not come up with a better offer, they are going to get hit much harder. House Speaker Mike Johnson on Fox News.
12: We're pushing it as aggressively as we can because we know that gas prices, we're acutely aware of the what that means to American families. We got to get that settled out. And I can tell you that the entire administration and all of us in Congress, Republicans, are working on that.
11: Oil prices went higher after Trump's comments.
10: Number two.
11: The president and Christian leaders have kicked off America's 250th birthday with a religious rally at the National Mall. President Trump in a pre-recorded video.
13: If my people, which are called by my name, shall humble themselves and pray and seek my face and turn from their wicked ways, then will I hear from heaven and will forgive their sin and will heal their land.
11: The event featured Trump administration officials, conservative Christian leaders, and musicians.
5: Number three.
11: An Ebola outbreak in the Democratic Republic of Congo and Uganda has been declared a public health emergency by the World Health Organization after 80 deaths were attributed to the disease. WHO officials added there is a high risk the disease could spread further to countries sharing land borders. CBS News reports that at least six Americans have been exposed to the virus in the region. Russian officials say Ukraine has launched more than 550 drones targeting more than a dozen areas in the region, including Moscow. At least three people have been killed and roughly a dozen others were injured during Sunday morning's attack. Ukrainian President Volodymyr Zelensky said the attacks were in response to Russia's ongoing drone and missile launches aimed at cities around Ukraine. Aaron Rye turned heads after he won the PGA Championship over the weekend. Hear the call on CBS of Rye sinking a long putt on the 17th hole, giving him a four-shot lead.
14: That was exquisite! Yes! Unbelievable!
11: Rye is the first English golfer to win the PGA Championship since 1919. The World Cup stories just keep coming. Miami Brightline is the next public transportation system to announce an upcharge during the World Cup. Business Insider reports a trip that usually costs $24 will now cost as much as $151.
8: Oh, it's only a 600% increase. Everybody calm down.
11: Oh, my goodness. Well, don't you start.
8: Soaking everybody at the World Cup.
11: This is like no longer fun. Hasn't even started yet.
8: I agree. Thank you, Nicole. 6 minutes now in front of the hour.
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8: 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Thanks for joining us. A college graduation ceremony in Illinois turned into an emotional reunion when an Army reservist surprised his wife as she received her nursing degree. It happened at Spoon River College on Thursday in Canton, outside Peoria. 25newsnow.com says First Lieutenant Tristan Edelman had been deployed since February. His wife, Bryn, believed he was still in Texas. Tristan serves as a control officer with the 969th Movement Control Team. He's a 2022 grad of Spoon River College. Staff of the school escorted Edelman to a hidden location as the ceremony began. Grads walked across the stage, received the degree covers, exited to the side. When Bryn's name was called, she walked across the stage and turned to exit. It was then she saw her husband waiting for her. The room erupted in cheers. Bryn earned her associate degree in nursing. For Nicole Murray and Mike Gavin, I'm Gordon Deal. Thanks for listening to This Morning, America's First News.

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3: 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All four crew members ejected safely after two Navy jets collided and crashed Sunday during an air show at the Mountain Home Air Force Base in western Idaho. The U.S. Pacific Fleet said the collision involved two U.S. Navy EA-18G Growlers from the Electronic Attack Squadron 129 in Whidbey Island, Washington. Dramatic video posted to social media appears to show the aircraft performing an aerial demonstration when the crash occurred and almost immediately after four parachutes deployed. Nobody at the military base was hurt, but they did go on immediate lockdown following the mid-air collision and the remainder of the show was canceled. America in the Morning continues. Two people are in police custody after a series of shootings in Texas capital city over the weekend. Correspondent Clayton Neville reports four people were shot and a pair of fire stations were among the targets that forced a number of neighborhoods in Austin to shelter in place.
4: The two arrests were made Sunday and a third person was reportedly still being looked for. Earlier in the day, city officials warned of multiple shootings happening primarily in South Austin.
5: These actions appear to be random.
4: Austin Mayor Kirk Watson asked residents to shelter in place.
5: Warning has gone out. Many of you may have received that. Please pay heed to that.
4: The shootings happened over a span of 2 days.
6: We're currently investigating 10 shootings that occurred late yesterday and into today. At this time, most of the shootings have occurred in South Austin. Again, no specific motive, and they appear to be random in nature.
4: Austin Police Chief Lisa Davis.
6: At this time, we can confirm that four individuals have been shot. One has sustained serious injury, and the other three minor injuries.
4: At least two of the shootings happened at Austin fire stations, and the suspects were reportedly stealing cars in between the shootings. I'm Clayton Neville.
3: It's 18 past. Artificial intelligence goes to court when America in the Morning continues after these messages.
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0: Hefty slider bag. Silly with a slide. One more time now, y'all. Come on.
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0: CBS News Brief. At least 24 tornadoes are reported in the plains overnight. One flattened a home in St. Liberty, Nebraska, and trapped people in the basement. CBS's Rob Marciano spoke to a mother and daughter who were among them.
1: It had to be absolutely frightening.
2: Yeah, it was. Yeah, it was
3: probably the most terrifying thing I've ever experienced in my entire life.
0: New York commuters dealing with their first weekday of a strike on the Long Island Railroad. MTA CEO Jan Ohlieber.
4: These guys seem to think that they're special, they're better than everybody else, and we're not going to blow the MTA's budget and put more burdened on taxpayers and riders.
0: President Trump says the clock is ticking for Iran to agree to a peace deal. CBS's Olivia Rinaldi.
5: The question about the path forward still remains whether or not this president is willing to resume military strikes inside of Iran.
0: CBS News Brief. I'm Deborah Rodriguez.
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0: It's 5 till America in the Morning continues. Lainey Wilson, Ella Langley, and Cody Johnson were the big talk of Sunday night's ACM Awards. Entertainment reporter Kevin Carr has a recap.
1: 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Lainey Wilson kicked things off with a live performance. 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
1: One of the big winners of the night was Cody Johnson, who took home Entertainer of the Year and Male Artist of the Year.
3: Without sounding too cliche, I will say the ride has been worth the fall.
1: Not to be outdone, Ella Langley won Female Artist of the Year, beating out top nominees Megan Maroney, Miranda Lambert, and Lainey Wilson.
4: Thank you to the fans. I don't know why you latched onto this song, but thank you for doing it.
1: Langley's hit, Choosin' Texas, also won Song of the Year and Single of the Year, among others. The Red Clay Strays went home with Group of the Year, and in a blast from the past, Brooks and Dunn won Duo of the Year.
5: I don't know why y'all aren't getting sick of us, but God bless you for hanging with us, because we loving it, y'all.
1: But it wasn't all just music and awards. There were some other highlights, like Shaboozey joining Twain on stage to wish a happy birthday to country music legend Willie Nelson, who turned 93 in April.
6: Happy birthday, Willie!
1: Other big wins include Avrianna for new female artist and Tucker Wetmore as new male artist. Fans can rewatch the ceremony on demand through Prime Video. I'm Kevin Carr.
0: She may not be Bob the Builder or Rosie the Riveter, but a community college student in Michigan will be heading to China representing the United States. The first time a woman has done that in a welding competition. Correspondent Donna Warder reports.
7: Michaela Spicito is a student at Washtenaw Community College in Ann Arbor, Michigan, and she's really good at welding. So good, she'll be the first female welder to represent the United States at a worldwide competition in China in September called the World Skills Competition.
8: So three people from across the country came together in Huntsville, and so we did a three-day competition, and it was very, very close the whole time, but I was the one who made it to Shanghai. So I will be representing the United States in Shanghai, China this September.
7: Spicito said when she was a kid, she had a dream of being the first female to accomplish something.
8: I just figured everything was already taken. So when I got to this position, I figured out that this is kind of my shot to make history in a way.
7: She says she's getting a lot of practice.
8: I'm currently welding 80 hours a week. And in between now and September, I'll be doing a series of practice competitions.
7: Her instructor, Alex Haskowski, finished second in the competition in 2013.
9: If you're successful, it's going to open up all kinds of doors for you.
7: I'm Donna Warder.
0: America in the Morning for Monday, May 18th, 2026, is produced by Jeff McKay. I'm John Trout. This is Westwood One.
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14: Well, here we are. It's Monday morning. Once again, you've got Portland's Morning News, FM News 101 KXL. I'm Grant Mackhill.
15: And I'm Heather Roberts. It is 5 o'clock. Here are some of today's top stories.
14: Portland police releases body cam footage of a suspect striking an officer with a rock.
15: Game 7 in the NBA's Eastern Conference semifinals is a snoozer. We'll talk about that in sports at 5:15.
14: And Shakira shakes her famous hips all the way to the bank following a court decision. That's in entertainment news at 5:27.
15: We have those stories and more on the way starting in just about 90 seconds. But first, it is 5:01. And as you know, we have traffic and weather together on the ones. Good morning, Jeff Waste at the KXL Traffic Center. Let's take a look at those roads.
10: Well, good morning. It is a nice, quiet Monday morning, as it should be. Only thing to watch out for is some construction going on in North Vancouver on southbound I-5 between 502 and 205. That is slowing things down just a little bit there. Not near as bad as last week, though, when they were down to one lane. Other than that, yeah, things are pretty easy going at this moment. 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From the KXL Traffic Center, I'm Jeff Waste.
14: A few morning clouds and then sunshine today. Temperature is not going to be quite as warm as we forecasted last week, but still 71 or so. Back down into the 40s overnight with some increasing clouds leading to a cloudy Tuesday, 72. Sunshine back in force on Wednesday, Thursday, Friday, and Saturday. Temperatures could reach into the 80s. Right now in downtown Portland, it's mostly cloudy and it's 50 degrees.
15: Well, you know how it goes. Sometimes it's rain today, sunshine tomorrow, but life is full of compromises. 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
14: It is now 5:02 and police have arrested a man accused of breaking into a North Portland home and punching a police officer with a rock. Mitch Elliott reports on the body cam footage released over the weekend showing the assault.
16: Officer, put it down. Put it down now.
17: The body cam starts with a foot chase through the Overlook neighborhood as officers respond to a report of a man breaking into a stranger's home and threatening to kill a woman. While arresting Timothy Reed, the video shows him with a rock before taking a swing at the officer.
16: I'll kill you! Don't punch me again!
17: The officer was later checked at the hospital. Reed faces multiple charges. Mitch Elliott, FM News 101.
14: Now, that incident Friday was 3 days after the same man was arrested at Blue Lake Park for being naked in front of children and threatening a man with a railroad spike.
15: The owner of a Northwest Portland bar speaking out after two violent crimes happened just months apart. KXL's Dane Vauder has that story.
18: Ramsey Hattar owns the River Pig Saloon in the Pearl District, where a woman was stabbed in December and three women were shot late last month.
19: It frustrates me, my staff, the neighborhood, everyone.
18: Shannon Lyons is a suspect in the shooting and was arrested last week, but Hattar tells our news partner KGW the shooting never should have happened in the first place.
19: The county knew he was a convicted felon. I didn't know. None of our businesses know. But he's allowed to be on the streets carrying a weapon.
18: Lyons is scheduled in court next week. Dane Vauder, FM News 101.
14: A 13-year-old girl is recovering after being shot at a bus stop in Wood Village Friday afternoon. A bus driver called 911 and the shooter took off. Detectives say the shooting appears to have followed an argument. The investigation is ongoing, but the Multnomah County Sheriff's Office does not believe there's an ongoing risk to the public.
15: Hillsborough residents took to the streets this weekend to voice concerns over potential data centers popping up in their area. KXL's Noah Friedman reports.
20: Even in the rain, people like resident Barbara Haynes told our news partner KGW about how the country's wealthy are benefiting from tax centers used to house cloud storage for commercial and private companies.
21: People need to wake up about what data centers are doing. They're increasing our electricity bills. They're taking our water. It's across the nation. And we're not happy. And people need to step up and say, no, this is not okay.
20: Hillsborough is home to flagships like Intel and Epson. Starting June 6th, there will be a pause on applications for data center companies applying for tax breaks here in the state. Noah Friedman, FM News 101.
14: Well, summer is almost here, and water safety top of mind for first responders on the Sandy River. KXL's Gil Cunningham says they have some new tools to help use in emergencies.
22: There's the drone that can drop a life vest to someone who's in trouble in the water, and the Aqua Eye uses sonar technology to track a body underwater. Now, first responders don't want to have to use these tools, so they remind people to vest up and be extra careful, particularly in the Sandy River, where high water has brought in lots of debris.
23: There's snags, there's things called strainers that allow water to go through them, but not people and larger objects.
22: Crews are working to clear some of those hazards. Meanwhile, they also have new signage in the water to guide people to safe areas. Gail Cunningham, FM News 101.
15: A tanker crash on Highway 126 near Belknap Springs sent thousands of gallons of milk into a creek that flows into the Upper Mackenzie River. Almost 300 gallons of diesel also spilled. Eugene Water and Electric Board staff, along with the Upper Mackenzie Rural Fire Protection District, District were first on scene Friday, placing containment booms in the creek, river, and Trailbridge Reservoir. Officials do not believe any materials made it into the drinking water treatment plant. Oregon's Department of Fish and Wildlife is monitoring for impacts to fish as well.
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4: It is 10 past 5 o'clock, and you're listening to Portland's Morning News on this Monday, May 18th. I'm Heather Roberts alongside Grant MacHill. Here are some of the stories we're working on today.
5: Covering your home in case of a volcano eruption could be on the minds of some today as we remember the anniversary of the eruption of Mount St. Helens.
4: 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We'll explain in sports at 5:15.
5: And after a record-setting week, stock futures are down this morning. 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
4: But first, we have traffic and weather together on the ones, and it is 5:11. We're going to take a look at the roads with Jeff Waste. Good morning, sir.
6: Oh, good morning. It's nice and quiet on Monday morning, as you might expect. There is some construction going on in North Vancouver on southbound I-5. They're blocking the right lane south of 179th until the 205 off-ramp. This isn't nearly as bad as last week, but you still want to be careful there as you pass. And just north of Salem, construction has 99 jammed up just north of Brook Lake Road. Drive time from Vancouver to Portland, 8 minutes each way. 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From the KXL Traffic Center, I'm Jeff Waste.
5: Morning clouds leading to a partly to mostly sunny afternoon, about 71 for the high. Clouds going to roll back in overnight, lows back down into the 40s, leading to a mostly cloudy Tuesday, temperatures about 72. Now things are going to warm up on Wednesday and Thursday. Sun temperatures into the 70s or even 80 on Thursday. Friday, round out the week, we've got mostly sunny skies, temperatures about 77 or so. Right now in downtown Portland, it is mostly cloudy and 50 degrees.
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5: It is 5:12 now, and the third suspect in a February shooting in Kaiser has been arrested. Anthony Taylor Manriquez turned himself in at the Marion County Jail Friday. On February 9th, the driver of a car leaving the Kaiser Station parking lot was wounded by gunfire. In a separate incident, a delivery driver was threatened by a person with a gun who shot the driver's truck multiple times. The driver was not injured. Two other suspects are already in custody.
4: Oregon is putting millions more dollars into the fight against addiction. KXL's Tim Lance has the details.
7: A new report shows Oregon has allocated more than $90 million over the past 2 years for addiction prevention, treatment, and recovery programs. Oregon Alcohol and Drug Policy Commission Director Annalise Dolph says the funding comes from an opioid settlement with drug makers, distributors, and pharmacies.
8: And this is really to remedy the situation in this country when pharmaceutical companies flooded everywhere with prescription opioids.
7: Dolph says the money is going to cities and counties all over the state, and some of the funds are going to tribes. Tim Lance, FM News 101.
5: 46 years ago today, Mount St. Helens erupted, killing 57 and destroying 200 homes. Fast forward to today, And KXL's Brett Rekamp reports some people are adding volcano insurance to their home just in case.
9: Volcanoes obviously don't blow every day, but Kenton Brine, president of the Northwest Insurance Council, says people can have policies that cover a variety of natural disasters.
10: There's a policy out there called difference in conditions. It covers things like earth movement, sinkholes, mud flow, slides, earth movement like that.
9: And here in the Northwest, Brine says it's actually not a bad thing to consider, depending, of course, on where you live. He says, however, even volcano insurance doesn't cover you for lava. Brett Rekamp, FM News 101.
4: The so-called beer that made Milwaukee famous is being retired.
11: When you're out of Schlitz,
12: near disaster,
11: you're out of beer, Schlitz.
13: Pabst Brewing is ending production of Schlitz after 177 years of existence. Schlitz was once America's largest brewer after being founded in 1849 and was bought by Pabst in 1999. The company gave permission to Wisconsin Brewing Company to brew an 80-barrel batch of Schlitz next Saturday using specifications from a 1948 recipe. Pre-orders for the final batch can be made that day and will be available next month. I'm Tammy Trujillo.
5: 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From the KXL Sports Desk, here is John Eric Smith.
14: Yeah, Grant, the words Game 7, perhaps the most magical in all of sports. But yesterday's Game 7 of the Eastern Conference semifinals between the Cleveland Cavaliers and the top-seeded Detroit Pistons in the Motor City was more like Game Snoozin'.
15: And this topsy-turvy series belongs to Cleveland. A blowout Game 7 win in Detroit to advance to the Eastern Conference Finals.
14: The Cavs crushed the Pistons 125-94 to advance to the Eastern Conference Finals against the New York Knicks. The 31-point win for Cleveland is the third largest by a road team.

0: 5:30. And on the diamond, the Mariners are now 4 games under .500 after a rough weekend in Seattle.
1: Rodriguez will kick and deliver, and a swing and a miss, strike three. Bragley Rodriguez strikes out the side in the bottom of the ninth as the Padres will sweep the season series from the Seattle Mariners. And here today, a one-hitter as they beat the M's 8-3.
0: Mariners will try to right the ship at home tonight as the Chicago White Sox come to town. Despite the uneven start to the season, Seattle is just 2 games back from first place in the West. With sports at 15 and 45, John Eric Smith, FM News 101.
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4: I'm Deborah Rodriguez. We begin with a new development in the standoff between the U.S. and Iran.
5: I'm Vicky Barger at the Foreign Desk in London. Iran's top security authority has just confirmed it is forming a new entity to manage the Strait of Hormuz, which Tehran has effectively closed and wants to charge ships to traverse. This, despite the fact that the law of the sea mandates free passage for all vessels through the world's waterways. It is not clear if the Iranians actually intend to charge ships for passage or whether the goal is to show the U.S. and Israel who's in charge of the strait. Both could be the case.
6: Hours before Iran announced the plan, President Trump warned the clock is ticking for Tehran to agree to a peace deal.
7: We cannot let Iran have a nuclear weapon.
6: With gas prices averaging $4.52 a gallon today, $6.15 in California, many Americans have become impatient. Correspondent Ed O'Keefe is at the White House.
8: A new CBS News poll finds 7 in 10 say they're frustrated or even angry about Trump's approach to the economy. Two-thirds say his policies are making it worse. And 77% say incomes aren't keeping up with inflation.
6: Violent weather has once again swept the nation's midsection, sending roofs, trees, and power lines flying through the air. CBS meteorologist Rob Marciano is in St. Paul, Nebraska.
9: Dozens of reported tornadoes across the central U.S. The one that came through here, absolutely ferocious. It flattened several homes in this area, including one which was brand new. The family just moved in here 2 weeks ago.
6: More dangerous weather is expected today from Texas up to Michigan. No one's working on the country's biggest commuter rail system this morning, and it's creating a challenge for Long Island riders who need to get to work. Correspondent Jerika Duncan has details from New York.
10: All we're asking for is fair wages.
11: The unions blame the Metropolitan Transportation Authority, or the MTA, for the failed negotiations, saying many of those on strike have gone 4 years without a raise. MTA Chair and CEO Jana Lieber.
12: Remember, these are by far the best paid workers in the entire national railroad system.
6: A federal labor agency has summoned both sides to meet. The Cavaliers are back in the NBA's Eastern Conference Finals for the first time since LeBron left in 2018.
13: The step back Jay, money! Wow, Spider has been scintillating.
6: Donovan Mitchell led Cleveland to a 125-94 victory over the Pistons in Game 7 on Amazon Prime. Cavs and Knicks kick off their series tomorrow night in New York. The West Finals begin tonight with the Thunder hosting the Spurs. This is CBS News.
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19: It is now 5:20 on this Monday morning. You've got Portland's Morning News, and here's a recap of some of our top stories today. The owner of a Northwest Portland bar speaking out after two violent crimes happened near his business just months apart.
2: Beaverton police have arrested a suspect in a workplace-related shooting.
19: And Stevie Nicks' biography heading to bookshelves. We'll tell you where you can get your hands on it in entertainment news at 5:27.
2: First, we have traffic and weather together on the ones, and we are ramping up to 5:21. Jeff Wace at the KXL Traffic Center. We're starting to see a little light in the sky, a little bit of a sunrise off in the horizon. How are the roads looking this morning as the sun comes up?
20: Oh, nice and quiet for the moment. There is just still this construction going on in North Vancouver on southbound I-5. They are blocking the right lane south of 179th until the 205 off-ramp. This isn't near as bad as last week, but you do still need to slow down as you pass. And just north of Salem, there is some construction jamming up traffic on 99 Portland Road, just north of Brook Lake Road. Otherwise, yeah, it's easy going out there. Enjoy that sunrise. Drive time from Vancouver to Portland, 8 minutes each way. 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

0: 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From the KXL Traffic Center, I'm Jeff Waste.
1: Expect some clouds this morning, leading to a sunny afternoon, about 71 for the high. Partly cloudy skies overnight. Lows in the 40s, leading to a cloudy Tuesday. About 72 is going to be our high again. That's for tomorrow. Now, Wednesday and Thursday, and even Friday, going to warm back up with sunshine expected. Could reach 80 for the next few days. Sneak peek of the weekend. It's only Monday, but let's take a look at Saturday and Sunday. Mainly sunny Saturday in the 70s. Sunday, partly cloudy, a bit cooler, just about 75. So a nice little forecast here for the next few days. Right now in downtown Portland, mostly cloudy outside, and it's 50 degrees.
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7: Next Era Energy said it will buy Dominion Energy in an all-stock deal that combines two leading players in the race to meet growing electricity demand from data centers that run artificial intelligence.

0: applications. NextEra's shareholders will own roughly 75% of the combined company, while Dominion will own the remaining 25%. Online fast fashion platform Shein is acquiring Everlane in a deal valuing the U.S.-based apparel retailer at about $100 million. Puck News reports brands like Shein and Temu have disrupted the local retail landscape through aggressive pricing and strategic marketing. An Indian court has told Apple to fully cooperate with investigators in an antitrust case related to the iPhone app market, not agreeing with the U.S. company's request to put the case on hold while it challenges the law governing antitrust penalties.
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2: It is 527, and a Colombian pop star's got a lot of money coming her way.
3: Oh, baby, when you talk like that.
4: A court in Spain has ordered the nation's tax authority to refund Shakira about $64 million that were collected in a dispute over her 2011 taxes. The court determined tax officials failed to prove the singer spent more than the time required to meet the legal threshold of 183 days for paying personal income tax in Spain. Deborah Rodriguez, CBS News.
5: You know what I'm after?
6: Mike Cole leads the domestic box office again. The Jackson biopic made over $26 million in its fourth weekend. The Devil Wears Prada 2 brought in $18 million in its third weekend and finished second. Obsession raked in over $16 million in its first weekend. Mortal Kombat 2 and The Sheep Detectives rounded out the top five.
2: Well, Lessons and Lace hits bookshelves later this year, detailing Stevie Nicks' battle with sexist narratives and addiction, her journey to success and more. It'll be released September 15th.
6: And Josh Duhamel has a new daughter. The actor posted photos of the newborn on Instagram with a caption, Rocco de Leon Duhamel, our baby girl is here. This is his second child with wife Audra Mari. He also has a 12-year-old with ex-wife Fergie of the Black Eyed Peas.
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2: 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I'm Heather Roberts.
6: And I'm Grant Mackill. It's now 5:30 on this Monday morning.
2: Here are some of our top stories today. New body cam footage released over the weekend shows a North Portland suspect assault a police officer with a rock.
6: The NBA's Final Four now all set. We'll tell you who is in sports at 5:45.
2: And a huge energy deal just happened in the effort to power AI data centers. We'll have more on that in business news. That is on the way at 5:56.
6: Well, stories and more are in 90 seconds, but first is 5:31. Traffic and weather together on the ones. Jeff Waste, how are things looking on this Monday?
13: Still an easygoing morning traffic-wise. There is a small police issue on the Lewis and Clark Highway west of 205 off to the right shoulder, but maybe give them some room as you pass. There's still some construction going on North Vancouver on southbound I-5. They're blocking the right lane south of 179th until the 205 off-ramp. This isn't near as bad as last week, but you still want to slow down there as you pass. I think you have to. I think the speed limit's down to 45. And just north of Salem, construction has traffic jammed up on on 99 Portland Road, just north.

0: north of Brook Lake Road. But otherwise, yeah, nice and quiet right now. Drive time from Vancouver to Portland, 8 minutes each way. From the KXL Traffic Center, I'm Jeff Waste.
1: Thank you, Jeff. We are looking at some cloudy skies, but overall, a really nice sunrise. And I know Grant has missed my sunrise comments over the last couple of weeks.
2: I just saw the pictures from Scotland.
1: Yeah. Well, they have beautiful sunrises there, too, but a lot earlier than we do. We've got some pink in the sky, but a few clouds. And those clouds are going to stick around with us today. Highs around 71 this afternoon. Lows tonight into the 40s with partly cloudy skies. And then tomorrow, again, more clouds, but warming up to around 72. Wednesday, mostly sunny, very pleasant, highs in the 70s, and then could hit 80 degrees by Thursday. Looking outside right now, we're sitting at about 50 degrees in downtown Portland.
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1: It is 5:32. A man arrested in North Portland late Thursday for allegedly threatening a homeowner and assaulting a police officer was accused of indecent exposure and making threats just 3 days earlier at Blue Lake Park. Mitch Elliott has more.
3: Portland police released body cam footage Sunday showing Timothy Reed running from officers with a rock in one hand and a metal trash can lid in the other.
4: Put it down.
5: What?
4: But I said, not afraid of you, pig. Put it down.
5: I'll kill you.
3: Reed is then seen taking a swing at the officer with the rock.
4: Do not touch me again.
5: I'm not afraid to die.
3: Officers took the suspect into custody, and the officer was checked out at a hospital. He has since returned to duty. Mitch Elliott, FM News 101.
2: A Portland bar owner that has seen multiple violent crimes at his establishment in recent months is speaking out. Here's KXL's Dan Vauder.
6: First, a woman was stabbed in December, then three women were shot in April. Now, Ramsey Hattar, owner of the River Pig Saloon in the Pearl District, is blaming local policies for being soft on crime.
7: They're creating an environment that allows for crime. I've got a River Pig Saloon in Dallas, Texas, right in the heart of Dallas, Texas. We've never had any incidents there.
6: Hattar tells our news partner KGW he hopes to see things change soon.
7: This is too beautiful of a city. This is too great of a city to allow to deteriorate the way it is.
6: Dane Vauder, FM News 101.
1: Beaverton police have arrested a suspect in a workplace-related shooting that happened in April. 37-year-old David Oliver allegedly followed a coworker from their Portland workplace following an argument. Oliver is accused of firing a single round from a handgun into the driver's door of that coworker's vehicle. The person wasn't hurt. Tactical teams served search warrants in Gresham and North Portland Friday, and Oliver was arrested.
2: Data centers keep appearing in residential neighborhoods, and some people in one Washington County city are not happy about it. Here's KXL's Noah Friedman.
8: Back in March, state legislators passed a one-year moratorium on data center tax applications for billionaire companies. Myrna Munoz, a candidate for Oregon State Senate, told her news partner KGW at a rally on Saturday in Hillsboro that politicians have been left in the dark on these discussions.
9: We've been asking about the effects of data centers in the area and the impacts on people, and all of that is behind a curtain that we're told we can't have.
8: The moratorium goes into effect June 6th, where applications will be paused for new data center tax breaks in the state. Noah Friedman, FM News 101.
1: Oregon's primary election is tomorrow. Leading up to the count, KXL is helping voters meet the candidates and learn about the issues on the ballot. Today, KXL's Gail Cunningham talks with No Tax Oregon, the sponsors of Measure 120. That's the referendum to decide the fate of a $4 billion transportation tax package passed by the state legislature last year to fund ODOT.
10: House Bill 3991 bumps the state's gas tax another 6 cents, triples vehicle title fees and doubles vehicle registration fees and the payroll transportation tax.
11: Typical family, this is going to be several hundred dollars a year in additional taxes and fees.
12: They can't afford it.
10: State Representative Ed Deal and Taxpayers Association of Oregon founder Jason Williams say the legislature did this back in 2017.
12: They brought in a half a dozen new taxes for transportation, and now they're back.
10: Williams and Deal say that's because ODOT mismanages money and needs reform.
11: There's a number of issues that are being prioritized over just the basics of roads.
10: They say spending on things like climate justice, DEI, and corporate welfare needs to end and transparency begin before hitting up taxpayers again. There is no organized campaign in favor of Measure 120, but unions including the Oregon Labor Federation, the Oregon Education Association, and SEIU 503 say it's needed for safe transportation and to protect good family wage jobs and the environment. We invited them to join the discussion. They did not respond. Gail Cunningham, FM News 101.
2: 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Our primary primer continues Tuesday with a look at the nuts and bolts of elections, along with the future of politics and the next generation.
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6: It is 5:40 and you're listening to Portland's Morning News on this Monday. It is May 18th and I'm Heather Roberts. He's Grant MacGill with some of the stories we're working on this morning.
7: Oregon is spending tens of millions from opioid settlements to fight addiction statewide.
6: A rare triple crown on the track for Oregon. We'll talk about that in sports at 5:45.
7: And one of Portland's most famous bands is back with some new music. That's in entertainment news at 5:57.
6: All that and more on the way starting in about 90 seconds. But first, we have traffic and weather together on the ones, and it is 5:41. We're going to check in again with Jeff Waste and get a look at those roads. How's it going?
8: Oh, it was going great, but now we've got a new crash on westbound 84 near 43rd Avenue. No word on what it's blocking just yet, but it does seem to be blocking at least one lane. Traffic is stop and go for a good mile west of 82nd Avenue. And there is still this police issue on the Lewis and Clark Highway west of 205 off to the right shoulder, but you want to give them some room as you pass. And there is still some construction going on in North Vancouver on southbound I-5. They're blocking the right lane south of 179th until the 205 off-ramp. This isn't near as bad as last week, but you still want to you still need to slow down there as you pass. Drive time from Vancouver to Portland, 8 minutes each way. 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From the KXL Traffic Center, I'm Jeff Waste.
7: Got some clouds this morning, going to lead to a sunny afternoon, about 71 degrees for our high. Lows tonight back down into the 40s with more clouds rolling in. Going to be a cloudy Tuesday, about 72 for the high tomorrow. Wednesday, Thursday, Friday, mainly sunny with temperatures in the 70s, maybe even 80s. Right now in downtown Portland, cloudy and 50 degrees.
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7: It is now 5:42, and a Southern Oregon man accused of trying to kidnap a woman has been indicted on multiple charges, including stalking and assault. According to the Jackson County Sheriff's Office, 42-year-old Matthew Aranda posed as a utility worker on May 8th and waited for several hours before using a taser to incapacitate and attack a 25-year-old woman. An elderly neighbor heard the victim screaming and confronted the armed man, allowing the woman to escape. Aranda then allegedly tased the elderly woman and chased the younger victim with a large hunting knife. Jumping onto her car, she drove away. He was later found injured and hiding in a nearby bush. He was indicted last week on numerous charges.
6: More money is flowing into Oregon's fight against addiction. KXL's Tim Lance reports.
9: There's a new report that shows in the past 2 years, Oregon has invested more than $90 million in prevention, treatment, and recovery programs. Annalise Dolph is the director of the Oregon Alcohol and Drug Policy Commission.
10: The opioid settlements are national settlements that states have entered into with manufacturers, retailers, pharmacies of prescription opioids.
9: Dolph says the money is being used in cities and counties statewide. Plus,
10: 30% of the funding goes to our federally recognized tribe.
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7: If a nearby volcano were to erupt, would your home be insured? KXL's Brett Recamp talks with an expert on the 46-year anniversary of the Mount St. Helens eruption.
11: Adding volcano insurance to your homeowner's insurance might seem like a bit of a stretch, but exactly what would be covered if Mount St. Helens blew again?
12: Volcanoes are kind of a weird mix. Some of the things that happen with a volcano are covered, like damage to your home from ash or debris that fall from the sky.
11: Northwest Insurance Council President Kenton Bryan says these days mudslides are a legitimate concern. So he says some homeowners have policies called difference in conditions, which work like disaster insurance and do cover slides, sinkholes, and yes, a great deal of, heaven forbid, another volcano eruption. Brett Recamp, FM News 101.
6: Gen Z shoppers are energizing a mall revival. We get more now from Lisa Carton.
13: Younger consumers are preferring in-person shopping experiences over online carts. Data from Nielsen IQ shows Gen Z retail spending is expected to pass $12 trillion globally by 2030, with growth outpacing every other generation. Data from Circana also found shoppers between 18 and 24 years old made 62% of their general merchandise purchases in physical stores last year. I'm Lisa Carton.
7: 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From the KXL Sports Desk, here's John Eric Smith.
14: Yeah, Grant, sure was. Typically, the winner-takes-all game of a series is a tense roller coaster of emotions. But yesterday, there wasn't much of any tension in the Motor City as the Cavaliers dismantled Detroit to advance to the Eastern Conference Finals.
15: The Cavaliers not afraid of any of the matchups.
14: The Cavs' 125-94 win is the third largest margin of victory for a road team in a Game 7 in the history of the NBA. Game 1 of the Eastern Conference Finals between the Cavs and the Knicks tips off tomorrow in the Big Apple. In the West, the OKC Thunder will continue their title defense tonight at 5:30 in Game 1 of the Western Conference Finals against Wemby and the Spurs. Oklahoma City is led by the league's brand new back-to-back MVP, Shai Gilgeous-Alexander. Last night became the 14th player in history to win the league's highest honor for a second straight season. Shifting gears to the track, where the Oregon Ducks completed a rare triple crown last night. The Duck men's and women's teams both claimed the Big Ten's outdoor conference championships. Oregon is now the first school in 30 years to win titles in all three of outdoor and indoor track seasons, as well as cross country. On the pitch last night, history made against the Timbers in Miami.
16: And it's over in South Florida. Leo Messi leads into Miami to their first ever win in the city of Miami in this new building.
14: 2-0 the final score. Portland returns to Providence Park on Saturday. With sports at 15 and 45, John Eric Smith, FM News 101.
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18: I'm Deborah Rodriguez. We begin with a new development in the standoff between the U.S. and Iran.
19: I'm Vicky Barger at the Foreign Desk in London. Iran's top security authority has just confirmed it is forming a new entity to manage the Strait of Hormuz, which Tehran has effectively closed and wants to charge ships to traverse. This, despite the fact that the law of the sea mandates free passage for all vessels through the world's waterways. It is not clear if the Iranians actually intend to charge ships for passage or whether the goal is to show the U.S. and Israel who's in charge of the strait. Both could be the case.
18: Hours before Iran announced the plan, President Trump warned the clock is ticking for Tehran to agree to a peace deal.
20: We cannot let Iran have a nuclear weapon.
18: With gas prices averaging $4.52 a gallon today, $6.15 in California, many Americans have become impatient. Correspondent Ed O'Keefe is at the White House.
21: A new CBS News poll finds 7 in 10 say they're frustrated or even angry about Trump's approach to the economy. Two-thirds say his policies are making it worse. And 77% say incomes aren't keeping up with inflation.
18: Violent weather has once again swept the nation's midsection, sending roofs, trees, and power lines flying through the air. CBS meteorologist Rob Marciano is in St. Paul, Nebraska.
0: Dozens of reported tornadoes across the central U.S. The one that came through here, absolutely ferocious. It flattened several homes in this area, including one which was brand new. The family just moved in here 2 weeks ago.
18: More dangerous weather is expected today from Texas up to Michigan. No one's working on the country's biggest commuter rail system this morning, and it's creating a challenge for Long Island riders who need to get to work. Correspondent Jerika Duncan has details from New York.
1: All we're asking for is fair wages.
22: The unions blame the Metropolitan Transportation Authority, or the MTA, for the failed negotiations, saying many of those on strike have gone 4 years without a raise. MTA Chair and CEO Jana Lieber.
23: Remember, these are by far the best paid workers in the entire national railroad system.
18: A federal labor agency has summoned both sides to meet. The Cavaliers are back in the NBA's Eastern Conference Finals for the first time since LeBron left in 2018.
24: The step back Jay, money! Wow, Spider has been scintillating.
18: Donovan Mitchell led Cleveland to a 125-94 victory over the Pistons in Game 7 on Amazon Prime. Cavs and Knicks kick off their series tomorrow night in New York. The West Finals begin tonight with the Thunder hosting the Spurs. This is CBS News.
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7: It is 5:50 on this Monday morning. Here's a recap of some of our top stories today. Portland police releases body cam footage of a suspect striking an officer with a rock.
6: Some people in Washington County say there are too many data centers coming to their area.
7: And stock futures tick lower as traders eye oil prices. Business news at 5:56.
6: But first, we have traffic and weather together on the ones. And on this Monday, it is nearly 5:51. Jeff Waste keeping an eye on those roads for us. How's it looking out there?
8: Oh, we've got a new crash now, so it's a little troublesome out there. We still have this crash on westbound 84. That one's blocking two right lanes just before 60th Avenue. Traffic is stop and go for over 2 miles west of 205. And down in Tigard, a crash on northbound I-5 is blocking the left lane on the ramp to northbound 217. That's backing up traffic towards Carmen Drive. And there is still some construction going on in North Vancouver on southbound I-5. They're blocking the right lane south of 179th until the 205 off-ramp. This isn't near as bad as last week, but you still need to slow down as you pass. Drive time from Vancouver to Portland, 8 minutes each way. 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From the KXL Traffic Center, I'm Jeff Waste.
7: Well, the forecast for today, not going to be nearly as warm as we forecasted last week, but still nice, a little cloudy, sunshine this afternoon, about 71 for the high overnight, lows in the 40s, leading to a cloudy Tuesday, about 72 tomorrow. Rest of the week, looking at sunshine, temperatures could reach into the 80s, mainly Thursdays, where we are seeing that. Right now, downtown Portland, mostly cloudy and 50 degrees.
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8: Lululemon is issuing its first major public response to founder Chip Wilson in a letter to shareholders, where it laid out why its strategy, its incoming CEO Heidi O'Neill, and board nominees are ultimately best for investors. CNBC reports that Wilson has criticized Lululemon for deprioritizing creative excellence. Michael retook the top spot at the box office this weekend, scoring an additional $26 million domestically and nearly $84 million globally. In second, The Devil Wears Prada 2, which pulled in another $18 million in the U.S. Futures are slightly lower as traders eye oil prices and bond yield.
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7: Modest Mouse is making more music. The Portland-based band has just dropped its newest single. It's called Third Side of the Moon. Here's a little taste.
11: Now remember if your eyes were blue, green or brown. I wish I'd paid attention to every word that you'd ever.
7: The new track will appear on the band's first new album in 5 years, An Eraser and a Maze, drops June 5th.
10: Michael Jackson makes a big return to the top of the Billboard's top R&B hip-hop albums chart for the first time since 1984. It's all thanks to the success of the biopic Michael. Thriller hit number one again. The King of Pop's 1982 masterpiece remains the best-selling album of all time.
12: Called up the homies and I'm asking y'all, which part are y'all playing basketball?
7: Ice Cube and Mike Epps are reuniting to celebrate the 30th anniversary of the movie Friday. It's hard to believe. They've got a one-night event coming up. It's called Every Day's Friday, Lyrics, Lounging, and Laughing, scheduled for July 17th at the Long Beach Amphitheater. Celebration will feature a musical performance from Cube, as well as a stand-up set from Epps.
10: And happy 25th birthday to an historic giant green ogre and his donkey.
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10: 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I'm Heather Roberts.
7: And I'm Grant MacHill. It's now 6 o'clock on this Monday morning.
10: And here are some of our top stories today. A Portland bar owner that has seen multiple violent crimes at his establishment in recent months is now speaking out.
7: Some rarefied air reached in the NBA. We have that in sports at 6:15.
10: Plus, Stevie Nicks' biography heading to bookshelves will tell you when you can get your hands on it. That's in entertainment news at 6:27.
7: Those stories and more are in 90 seconds, but first at 6:01, traffic and weather together on the ones. Jeff Waste, how are we starting the week?
16: Oh, we're starting with a couple of crashes. We've got this one on westbound 84 that's blocking two right lanes just before 60th Avenue, backing up traffic over 2 miles onto the 205 ramps. And speaking of ramps, down in Tigard, a rollover crash on northbound I-5 is blocking the right lane of the ramp to northbound 217. That's backing up traffic towards Carmen Drive. And there is still some construction going on in North Vancouver on southbound I-5, just south of 179th. It looks like they're clearing off the road now, but there is still some congestion there on the way to the 205 off-ramp. Drive time from Vancouver to Portland, 8 minutes each way. 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From the KXL Traffic Center, I'm Jeff Waste.
10: Thank you, Jeff. We've got some morning clouds, pretty overcast really to start our morning, and we are going to see partly to mostly sunny skies by this afternoon, high of 71. Lows tonight in the 40s as more clouds move back in, and then your Tuesday mostly cloudy, a high of 72. We'll be in the 70s again for Wednesday, warming up with lots of sunshine. Thursday, we're expecting a high around 80 degrees, and the weekend doesn't look too bad either. So we're looking at pretty good conditions out there to start your week. 47 degrees right now in downtown Portland. It's 45 in Salem.
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10: It is 6:02. Police have arrested a man accused of breaking into a North Portland home and punching a police officer with a rock. Mitch Elliott reports on the body cam footage released over the weekend showing that assault.
17: Put it down now. The body cam starts with a foot chase through the Overlook neighborhood as officers respond to a report of a man breaking into a stranger's home and threatening to kill a woman. While arresting Timothy Reed, the video shows him with a rock before taking a swing at the officer.
18: I will kill you! Don't punch me again!
17: The officer was later checked at the hospital. Reed faces multiple charges. Mitch Elliott, FM News 101.
10: Now, that Thursday night incident was just 3 days after the same man was arrested at Blue Lake Park for being naked in front of children and threatening a man with a railroad spike.
7: The owner of a Northwest Portland bar is speaking out after two violent crimes happened just months apart. Here's KXL's Dan Vodder.
19: Ramsey Hattar owns the River Pig Saloon in the Pearl District, where a woman was stabbed in December and three women were shot late last month.
20: It frustrates me, my staff, the neighborhood, everyone.
19: Shannon Lyons is a suspect in the shooting and was arrested last week, but Hattar tells our news partner KGW the shooting never should have happened in the first place.
20: The county knew he was a convicted felon. I didn't know. None of our businesses know. But he's allowed to be on the streets carrying a weapon.
19: Lyons is scheduled in court next week. Dane Vodder, FM News 101.
10: A 13-year-old girl is recovering after being shot at a bus stop in Wood Village Friday afternoon. A bus driver called 911 and the shooter took off. Detectives say that shooting appears to have followed an argument. The investigation is ongoing, but the Multnomah County Sheriff's Office does not believe there's a risk to the public.
7: Hillsborough residents took to the streets this weekend to voice their concerns over potential data centers popping up in the area. Here's KXL's Noah Friedman.
21: Even in the rain, people like resident Barbara Haynes told our news partner KGW about how the country's wealthy are benefiting from tax centers used to house cloud storage for commercial and private companies.
22: People need to wake up about what data centers are doing. They're increasing our electricity bills. They're taking our water. It's across the nation. And we're not happy. And people need to step up and say, no, this is not okay.
21: Hillsborough is home to flagships like Intel and Epson. Starting June 6th, there will be a pause on applications for data center companies applying for tax breaks here in the state. Noah Friedman, FM News 101.
10: Summer is almost here, and water safety is top of mind for first responders on the Sandy River. KXL's Gail Cunningham says they have some new tools to use in emergencies.
23: There's the drone that can drop a life vest to someone who's in trouble in the water, and the Aqua Eye uses sonar technology to track a body underwater. Now, first responders don't want to have to use these tools, so they remind people to vest up and be extra careful, particularly in the Sandy River, where high water has brought in lots of debris.
24: There's snags, there's things called strainers that allow water to go through them, but not people and larger objects.
23: Crews are working to clear some of those hazards. Meanwhile, they also have new signage in the water to guide people to safe areas. Gail Cunningham, FM News 101.
7: A tanker crash on Highway 126 near Belknap Springs sent thousands of gallons of milk into a creek that flows into the upper Mackenzie River. Almost 300 gallons of diesel also spilled. Eugene Water and Electric Board staff, along with the Upper Mackenzie Rural Fire Protection District, were first on scene Friday, placing containment booms in the creek, river, and trail bridge reservoir.
10: KXL is Portland's number one source for news and information.
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9: And you're listening to Portland's Morning News on this Monday. It is May 18th, and I'm Heather Roberts alongside Grant MacHill. Here are some of the stories we're following this morning.
10: Covering your home in case of a volcano eruption could be on the minds of some today as we remember the anniversary of the eruption of Mount St. Helens.
9: Game 7 in the NBA's Eastern Conference semifinals. Apparently a snoozer. We'll have a recap in sports at 6:15.
10: And on Wall Street, a bit of a roller coaster day and pre-trading hours. 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
9: All that and more on the way starting in about 90 seconds. But first, it is 6:11. You know what's coming. Traffic and weather. We have that together on the ones. Jeff Waste, good morning. How are the roads looking?
11: Oh, good morning. They would be looking just fine if we didn't still have this crash on westbound 84, blocking two right lanes just before 60th Avenue, backing up traffic over 2 miles onto the 205 ramps. And down in Tigard, we do still have this rollover crash on northbound I-5 that's blocking the right lane on the ramp to northbound 217. That's backing up traffic a little bit towards Carmen Drive. And up near Washington Square, a couple of problems on southbound 217. An animal was struck, causing a hazard near Hall Boulevard. And just south of there, reports of some other debris near Shoals Ferry Road. Drive time from Vancouver to Portland, 9 minutes. 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From the KXL Traffic Center, I'm Jeff Waste.
10: Some morning clouds leading to a mostly sunny afternoon, about 71 degrees for our high today. Lows dipping back down to the 40s overnight with increasing clouds. Going to be a cloudy Tuesday, about 72 for the high, and then Wednesday, Thursday, Friday, mostly sunshine. Temperatures could reach 80 on Thursday right now, as at least what we're seeing here. Right now in downtown Portland, overcast skies and 50 degrees.
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10: It is now 6:12, and the third suspect in a February shooting in Kaiser has been arrested. Anthony Taylor Manriquez turned himself into the Marion County Jail Friday. On February 9th, the driver of a car leaving the Kaiser Station parking lot was wounded by gunfire. In a separate incident, the delivery driver was threatened by a person with a gun who shot the driver's truck multiple times. The driver was not injured. Two other suspects are already in custody.
9: Oregon is putting millions more into the fight against addiction. KXL's Tim Lance has details.
12: A new report shows Oregon has allocated more than $90 million over the past 2 years for addiction prevention, treatment, and recovery programs. Oregon Alcohol and Drug Policy Commission Director Annalise Dolph says the funding comes from an opioid settlement with drug makers, distributors, and pharmacies.
13: And this is really to remedy the situation in this country when pharmaceutical companies flooded everywhere with prescription opioids.
12: Dolph says the money is going to cities and counties all over the state, and some of the funds are going to tribes. Tim Lance, FM News 101.
10: 46 years ago today, Mount St. Helens erupted, killing 57 and destroying 200 homes. Fast forward to today, and KXL's Britt Recamp reports, some people are adding volcano insurance to their home just in case.
14: Volcanoes obviously don't blow every day, but Kenton Bryan, president of the Northwest Insurance Council, says people can have policies that cover a variety of natural disasters.
15: There's a policy out there called difference in conditions. It covers things like earth movement, sinkholes, mud flow, slides, earth movement like that.
14: And here in the Northwest, Bryan says it's actually not a bad thing to consider, depending, of course, on where you live. He says, however, even volcano insurance doesn't cover you for lava. Brett Recamp, FM News 101.
9: A new study has found a brain chemistry difference in people with anxiety. We get details from Lisa Carton.
16: Scientists at the University of California found that people with anxiety disorders have lower levels of choline, a nutrient needed for healthy brain function. The strongest difference was noted in the prefrontal cortex, the area tied to emotional control and decision-making. Researchers say the discovery is the first clear chemical brain pattern linked and could lead to new nutrition-based treatments. I'm Lisa Carton.
10: 6:15, and it's time for sports. 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Well, the NBA's Final Four is all set from the KXL Sports Desk. Here's John Eric Smith.
17: Yeah, Grant, the words Game 7, the most magical in sports. But yesterday's Game 7 of the Eastern Conference semifinals between the Cleveland Cavaliers and the top-seeded Detroit Pistons in the Motor City was more like game snoozing.
18: And this topsy-turvy series belongs to Cleveland. A blowout Game 7 win in Detroit to advance to the Eastern Conference Finals.
17: The Cavs crushed the Pistons 125-94 to advance to the Eastern Conference Finals against the New York Knicks. The 31-point win for Cleveland is the third largest by a road team in the history of Game 7s. That series tips off in Madison Square Garden tomorrow. Meanwhile, the Western Conference Finals starts tonight in Oklahoma City between the defending champion Thunder and the San Antonio Spurs. OKC will be led by the NBA's back-to-back MVP, Shai Gilgeous-Alexander.
19: Thank you, guys. I'm going to start here with my teammates. Thank you guys so much. From setting screens to rebounding when I miss to passing me the ball, even though I don't pass you the ball. Hi, buddy. Hi.
17: Shai is now the

0: And Seattle is just two games back of the first place in the West. 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
3: I'm Deborah Rodriguez. There are growing concerns about a deadly Ebola outbreak in Congo and Uganda. Half a dozen Americans are believed to have been exposed to the rare strain. It's prompted the World Health Organization to declare a global health emergency. CBS News medical correspondent Dr. Celine Gounder worked on the Ebola outbreak in West Africa in the 2010s.
4: We know there are at least six who are being monitored as contacts. Three of them are considered high-risk contacts, so a significant exposure. And one of those contacts has already developed symptoms. We don't know yet where they will be evacuated to for medical care. Some of the sites with experience in the United States include Bellevue Hospital here in New York City, Emory in Atlanta.
3: A key ruling is expected at a pretrial hearing beginning in half an hour for Luigi Mangione, the man accused of killing United Healthcare CEO Brian Thompson. At issue, the admissibility of evidence. Correspondent Katrina Kaufman has details from New York.
5: A 3D printed gun that was found in his backpack, a journal with writings that the prosecution have called a manifesto. One of the things that it said, according to the prosecutors, they say Mangione wrote, "I finally feel confident about what I will do."
3: The judge could also set a trial date today. More than a quarter million New York commuters are dealing with jammed roads and scant bus service after workers at the busiest passenger railroad in the country went on strike. Long Island Railroad's unionized employees, who haven't received a pay raise since 2022, walked out over wages and health benefits. The MTA's CEO, Jano Lieber.
6: I would characterize the negotiations yesterday as productive, and we all are very much wanting to bring this to a close and resolve it. We're heading in the right direction, although we're not quite there yet.
3: No word from the White House after Iran announced today it was forming a new body to manage the Strait of Hormuz. CBS's Ed O'Keefe.
7: The clock is ticking. President Trump warned Iran better get moving fast or there won't be anything left of them.
8: You cannot let Iran have a nuclear weapon.
7: Just days after insisting he's more worried about that than how the war is affecting Americans back at home.
8: I don't think about Americans' financial situation.
7: A new CBS News poll finds 7 in 10 say they're frustrated or even angry about Trump's approach to the economy.
3: Two Navy jets collided during a military air show in Idaho. CBS's Jonathan Vigliotti.
9: Thousands of spectators watched two Navy Growler jets appear to clip each other, twisting vertically and falling. Then, a sigh of relief. Four parachutes deployed as the wreckage of the jets spiraled toward the ground.
10: Join Adriana Diaz and Kelly O'Grady for the perfect start to your week. 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
11: It's 6:20 now here on Portland's Morning News. Here are some of the stories we are working on today. The owner of a Northwest Portland bar is speaking out after two violent crimes happened near his business just months apart.
1: People took to Hillsborough streets this weekend to voice their concerns over potential data centers popping up in the area.
11: And Shakira shakes those famous hips all the way to the bank following a court decision. Entertainment news at 6:27.
1: But first, we have traffic and weather together on the ones, and we are nearly to 6:21. So that means we've got Jeff Waste at the KXL Traffic Center keeping an eye on those roads. He is here now to tell us how it's all going. How's the commute?
12: It's going okay as long as you're not on westbound 84, where there's an injury crash that's blocking two right lanes just before 60th Avenue, backing up traffic almost 3 miles, causing a 30-minute delay now, and still no signs that this will be gone anytime soon, so maybe take an alternate route if you can. And down in Tigard, a rollover crash on northbound I-5 is blocking the right lane on the ramp to northbound 217. That's backing up traffic towards Carmen Drive. Drive time from Vancouver to Portland, 8 minutes each way. 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From the KXL Traffic Center, I'm Jeff Waste.
11: Forecast for today looks not bad. Morning clouds leading to afternoon sun. About 71 for the high. Nice, comfortable temperature there. Going to cool down to the 40s overnight with clouds rolling in. More clouds, that is. Going to be cloudy on Tuesday and 72. Wednesday, sunny and into the 70s. Thursday, we could hit 80 degrees, leading to a nice Friday, Saturday, and Sunday. A little cooler.

0: On Sunday, about 75. So looking at mid-70s to 80s rest of the week. Right now in downtown Portland, overcast skies and 50 degrees.
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2: 6:26 now. You've got Portland's morning news on this Monday. Time for business news. 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
3: Arm Holdings is facing an antitrust probe by the Federal Trade Commission over the British chip designer's licensing of its semiconductor technology, part of global scrutiny of the business. Bloomberg News reports the FTC is investigating whether Arm is trying to illegally monopolize parts of the semiconductor market. Oil prices have dropped by more than 1% after President Trump warned Iran that the clock is ticking to agree to a peace deal, while experts pointed to record low inventories. West Texas Intermediate hovering at 103 per barrel, Brent at 108. Standard Chartered has appointed Manus Costello as its permanent chief financial officer, succeeding Diego De Giorgi,

0: who resigned in February after nearly 3 years with the bank. Stan Chart had named Peter Baril as its interim CFO in early February. Futures have risen slightly this morning as investors monitor oil prices.
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3: A Colombian pop star's got a lot of money coming her way.
4: Oh, baby, when you talk like that, you make a woman go mad.
5: A court in Spain has ordered the nation's tax authority to refund Shakira about $64 million that were collected in a dispute over her 2011 taxes. The court determined tax officials failed to prove the singer spent more than the time required to meet the legal threshold of 183 days for paying personal income tax in Spain. Deborah Rodriguez, CBS News.
2: Michael leads the domestic box office again. The Jackson biopic made over $26 million in its fourth weekend. The Devil Wears Prada 2 finished in second place, followed by Obsession in its first weekend. Mortal Kombat 2 and The Sheep Detectives round out the top five.
3: Speaking of biographies, Lessons and Lace hits bookshelves later this week, detailing Stevie Nicks' battle with sexist narratives and addiction, her journey to success and more. It'll be released September 15th.
2: Josh Duhamel has a new daughter. The actor posted photos of the newborn on Instagram with the caption, Roca de Leon Duhamel, our baby girl is here. This is Duhamel's second child with wife Audra Mari. He also has a 12-year-old son with ex-wife Fergie of the Black Eyed Peas.
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0: 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Seal it with a slide. One more time now, y'all. Come on.
2: 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I'm Heather Roberts.
3: And I'm Grant Mackhill. It's now 6:30 on this Monday morning.
2: Here are some of our top stories today. New body cam footage released over the weekend shows a North Portland suspect assault a police officer with a rock.
3: A rare triple crown on the track for Oregon. We have that in sports at 6:45.
2: And on Wall Street, the markets have just opened. We'll take our first look at those Monday numbers in business news. That's on the way at 6:56.
3: The stories and more are in 90 seconds, but first it is 6:31. Traffic and weather together on the ones. Jeff Waste, boy, kind of a busy start to the week.
4: It has been busy, but there's good news. Crash on westbound 84 just at the 60th Avenue. That is clear now, but it is going to take a while to clear out this 3 mile long backup. So expect delays there on those ramps from 205 to westbound 84. And down in Tigard, we still have this rollover crash on northbound I-5 that's blocking the right lane on the ramp to northbound 217. That's backing up traffic towards Carmen Drive. And we're starting to see some of our usual morning congestion building up now. Eastbound Sunset Highway slowing down a little bit from the zoo to the tunnel. And in Vancouver, southbound I-5 is getting busy at the Interstate Bridge. Drive time from Vancouver to Portland, 9 minutes. 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From the KXL Traffic Center, I'm Jeff Waste.
2: Thank you, Jeff. A lot of clouds out there to get us started. We should see some sunshine by this afternoon, a mix of sun and clouds. A high of 71 today, lows tonight in the 40s. Then tomorrow, more clouds moving in, a high of 72. And then Wednesday, a mix of sun and clouds, pleasant, warm, highs again in the 70s. Thursday is going to be the really warm day. We're looking at highs right around 80 degrees, really warm. You can see that... My sense of really warm, it's because it's early in the season. Okay. 80 degrees is really warm. Going to be beautiful on Thursday with lots of sunshine. Back into the 70s for the rest of this week. Looking outside right now, we are sitting at 47 degrees, 48 degrees, make that, in downtown Portland, 47 in Salem.
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2: It is 6:32. Oregon's primary election is tomorrow. Leading up to the count, KXL is helping voters meet the candidates and learn about the issues on the ballot. Today, KXL's Gail Cunningham talks with No Tax Oregon, the sponsors of Measure 120, a referendum to decide the fate of a $4 billion transportation tax package passed by the state legislature last year to fund ODOT.
5: House Bill 3991 bumps the state's gas tax another 6 cents, triples vehicle title fees and doubles vehicle registration fees and the payroll transportation tax.
6: A typical family, this is going to be several hundred dollars a year in additional taxes and fees.
7: They can't afford it.
5: State Representative Ed Deal and Taxpayers Association of Oregon founder Jason Williams say the legislature did this back in 2017.
7: They brought in a half a dozen new taxes for transportation, and now they're back.
5: Williams and Deal say that's because ODOT mismanages money and needs reform.
6: There's a number of issues that are being prioritized over just the basics of roads.
5: They say spending on things like climate justice, DEI, and corporate welfare needs to end and transparency begin before hitting up taxpayers again. There is no organized campaign in favor of Measure 120, but unions including the Oregon Labor Federation, the Oregon Education Association, and SEIU 503 say it's needed for safe transportation and to protect good family wage jobs and the environment. We invited them to join the discussion. They did not respond. Gail Cunningham, FM News 101.
3: 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Our primary primer continues Tuesday with a look at the nuts and bolts of elections, along with the future of politics and the next generation.
2: It is 6:34. A man arrested in North Portland late Thursday for allegedly threatening a homeowner and assaulting a police officer was accused of indecent exposure and making threats just 3 days earlier at Blue Lake Park. Mitch Elliott has more.
8: Portland police released body cam footage Sunday showing Timothy Reed running from officers with a rock in one hand and a metal trash can lid in the other.
9: Put it down.
10: What?
9: What I said.
10: Not afraid of you, pig.
9: Put it
10: I'll
9: down.
10: I'll kill you.
8: Reed is then seen taking a swing at the officer with the rock.
9: Do not touch me again.
10: Stop. I'm not afraid to die.
8: Officers took the suspect into custody, and the officer was checked out at a hospital. He has since returned to duty. 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
3: A Portland bar owner that has seen multiple violent crimes at his establishment in recent months is speaking out. KXL's Dane Vodder reports.
11: First, a woman was stabbed in December, then three women were shot in April. Now, Ramsey Hattar, owner of the River Pig Saloon in the Pearl District, is blaming local policies for being soft on crime.
12: They're creating an environment that allows for crime. I've got a River Pig Saloon in Dallas, Texas, right in the heart of Dallas, Texas. We've never had any incidents there.
11: Hattar tells our news partner KGW he hopes to see things change soon.
12: This is too beautiful of a city. This is too great of a city to allow to deteriorate the way it is.
11: Dane Vodder, FM News 101.
2: The increase in data centers is concerning some people in Washington County. KXL's Noah Friedman reports.
13: Back in March, state legislators passed a one-year moratorium on data center tax applications for billionaire companies. Myrna Munoz, a candidate for Oregon State Senate, told her news partner KGW at a rally on Saturday in Hillsboro that politicians have been left in the dark on these discussions.
14: We've been asking about the effects of data centers in the area and the impacts on people and all of that is behind a curtain that we're told we can't have.
13: The moratorium goes into effect June 6th, where applications will be paused for new data center tax breaks in the state. Noah Friedman, FM News 101.
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14: It is 6:40 and you're listening to Portland's Morning News. It is Monday, May 18th, and I'm Heather Roberts alongside Grant MacHill. Here are some of the stories we're following today.
15: You think your homeowner's insurance would cover your house from volcano damage? Perhaps something to consider on this anniversary of the eruption of Mount St. Helens.
14: A rare triple crown on the track for Oregon. We're going to talk about that in sports at 6:45.
15: And the king of pop is the king of the Billboard charts for the first time in 4 decades. That's in entertainment news at 6:57.
14: All that and more on the way starting in about 90 seconds. But first, it is 6:41. And since we have traffic and weather together on the ones, it seems like a really good time to check on that morning commute with Jeff Waste. Good morning.
16: Oh, good morning. We've still got this rollover crash down in Tigard on northbound I-5, blocking the right lane on the ramp to northbound 217, backing up traffic to Carmen Drive. On westbound 84, there's still some extra congestion between 205 and I-5, left over from that nasty crash from earlier. Super thankful that's clear now. Up in Vancouver, construction's still going on southbound I-5 near the 205 off-ramp. Not blocking anything, but it's still got traffic slowing down for about a mile there. And down towards the Interstate Bridge, traffic is slowing down a little bit on the way leading up to the Interstate Bridge. Drive time from Vancouver to Portland, 11 minutes. 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From the KXL Traffic Center, I'm Jeff Waste.
15: The morning cloudiness leading to a partly to

0: mostly sunny afternoon, about 71 degrees for our high this afternoon. Lows back down to the 40s overnight with increasing clouds. Going to be a cloudy Tuesday, about 72 for the high. And then a sunshine Wednesday, Thursday, Friday, hitting the 70s or even 80s for the rest of the week. Right now in downtown Portland, overcast skies and 50 degrees.
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0: The time now is 6:42, and more money is flowing into Oregon's fight against addiction. Here's KXL's Tim Lance.
2: There's a new report that shows in the past 2 years, Oregon has invested more than $90 million in prevention, treatment, and recovery programs. Annalise Dolph is the director of the Oregon Alcohol and Drug Policy Commission.
3: The opioid settlements are national settlements that states have entered into with manufacturers, retailers, pharmacies of prescription opioids.
2: Dolph says the money is being used in cities and counties statewide. Plus,
3: 30% of the funding goes to our federally recognized tribes.
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1: The historic Columbia River Highway reopened Friday after a two-year restoration project. ODOT says crews restored the East Multnomah Falls Viaduct. That was one of two 100-year-old elevated sections of U.S. 30. Crews patched decorative concrete, reinforced the structure, and poured a new road surface. Drivers should still expect flaggers this summer as finishing work continues.
0: If a nearby volcano were to erupt, would your home be insured? KXL's Brett Recamp talks with an expert on the 46-year anniversary of the Mount St. Helens eruption.
4: Adding volcano insurance to your homeowner's insurance might seem like a bit of a stretch, but exactly what would be covered if Mount St. Helens blew again?
5: Volcanoes are kind of a weird mix. Some of the things that happen with a volcano are covered, like damage to your home from ash or debris that fall from the sky.
4: Northwest Insurance Council President Kenton Bryan says these days mudslides are a legitimate concern. So he says some homeowners have policies called difference in conditions, which work like disaster insurance and do cover slides, sinkholes, and yes, a great deal of, heaven forbid, another volcano eruption. Brett Recamp, FM News 101.
1: Bank of America has agreed to a settlement of over $2 million for bank fees charged at ATMs.
6: A class action lawsuit claimed that Bank of America had breached its contract with customers by assessing excessive fees. The suit claims customers were charged two out-of-network fees for balance inquiry requests when only a single balance inquiry was taken at ATMs owned by FCTI, located inside 7-Eleven stores. The settlement says customers who may be eligible for a payout used an FCTI-owned ATM inside a 7-Eleven store between May 1st of 2018 and November 16th of 2021. Bank of America denied any wrongdoing in the settlement. I'm Tammy Trujillo.
0: It's 6:45, time for sports. 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Well, the most magical words in sports are Game 7, but yesterday in the NBA, it was more like Game Snoozin'. From the KXL Sports Desk, here's John Eric Smith.
7: Yeah, Grant. Typically, the winner-takes-all game of a series is a tense roller coaster of emotions. But yesterday, there wasn't much of any tension in the Motor City, as the Cavaliers dismantled Detroit to advance to the Eastern Conference Finals.
8: The Cavaliers not afraid of any of the matchups.
7: The Cavs' 125-94 win is the third largest margin of victory for a road team in a Game 7 in the history of the NBA. Game 1 of the Eastern Conference Finals between the Cavs and Knicks tips off tomorrow in the Big Apple. In the West, the OKC Thunder will continue their title defense tonight at 5:30 in Game 1 of the Western Conference Finals against Wemby and the Spurs. Oklahoma City is led by the league's brand new back-to-back MVP. Shai Gilgeous-Alexander last night became the 14th player in history to win the league's highest honor for a second straight season. Let's shift gears to track, where the Oregon Ducks completed a rare triple crown last night. The Ducks men's and women's teams both claimed the Big Ten Outdoor Conference Championships. Oregon is now the first school in 30 years to win titles in all three of outdoor and indoor track seasons, as well as cross country. On the pitch last night, history made against the Timbers in Miami.
9: And it's over in South Florida. Leo Messi leads Inter Miami to their first ever win in the city of Miami in this new building.
7: 2-0 the score. Portland returns to Providence Park on Saturday. And the Thorns also in action Sunday. They played a 0-0 draw against Angel City.
10: The scoreline says zero. It is a point apiece as Portland and Angel City finish.
7: Portland takes on Bay FC on Wednesday with sports at 15 and 45. John Eric Smith, FM News 101.
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12: I'm Deborah Rodriguez. There are growing concerns about a deadly Ebola outbreak in Congo and Uganda. Half a dozen Americans are believed to have been exposed to the rare strain. It's prompted the World Health Organization to declare a global health emergency. CBS News medical correspondent Dr. Celine Gounder worked on the Ebola outbreak in West Africa in the 2010s.
13: We know there are at least six who are being monitored as contacts. Three of them are considered high-risk contacts, so a significant exposure. And one of those contacts has already developed symptoms. We don't know yet where they will be evacuated to for medical care. Some of the sites with experience in the United States include Bellevue Hospital here in New York City, Emory in Atlanta.
12: A key ruling is expected at a pretrial hearing beginning in half an hour for Luigi Mangione, the man accused of killing United Healthcare CEO Brian Thompson. At issue, the admissibility of evidence. Correspondent Katrina Kaufman has details from New York.
14: A 3D printed gun that was found in his backpack, a journal with writings that the prosecution have called a manifesto. One of the things that it said, according to the prosecutors, they say Mangione wrote, "I finally feel confident about what I will do."
12: The judge could also set a trial date today. More than a quarter million New York commuters are dealing with jammed roads and scant bus service after workers at the busiest passenger railroad in the country went on strike. Long Island Railroad's unionized employees, who haven't received a pay raise since 2022, walked out over wages and health benefits. The MTA's CEO, Jano Lieber.
15: I would characterize the negotiations yesterday as productive, and we all are very much wanting to bring this to a close and resolve it. We're heading in the right direction, although we're not quite there yet.
12: No word from the White House after Iran announced today it was forming a new body to manage the Strait of Hormuz. CBS's Ed O'Keefe.
16: The clock is ticking. President Trump warned Iran better get moving fast or there won't be anything left of them.
17: We cannot let Iran have a nuclear weapon.
16: Just days after insisting he's more worried about that than how the war is affecting Americans back at home.
17: I don't think about American financial situation.
16: A new CBS News poll finds 7 in 10 say they're frustrated or even angry about Trump's approach to the economy.
12: Two Navy jets collided during a military air show in Idaho. CBS's Jonathan Vigliotti.
18: Thousands of spectators watched two Navy Growler jets appear to clip each other, twisting vertically and falling. Then, a sigh of relief. Four parachutes deployed as the wreckage of the jets spiraled toward the ground.
19: Join Adriana Diaz and Kelly O'Grady for the perfect start to your weekend. 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
0: It is 6:50 now here on this Monday morning. Here is a look at some of our top stories today here on Portland's Morning News. Portland police releases body cam footage of a suspect striking an officer with a rock.
1: There are some people in Washington County who say there are too many data centers on the way to their area.
0: And on Wall Street, stocks are open and they're mixed to start the day. Dow is up. S&P and NASDAQ are both in the red. More business news at 6:56.
1: But first, we have traffic and weather together on the ones, and it is nearly 6:51. Jeff Way standing by with a look at our morning commute. How's it going out there?
20: It's going all right, but we do still have this rollover crash down in Tigard on northbound I-5, blocking the right lane on the ramp to northbound 217, and that's backing up traffic to Carmen Drive. Westbound 84, still extra busy this morning after an earlier crash. There's little jams at the merge from 205 and again near 33rd Avenue. And up north near Salmon Creek, construction still going on southbound I-5 at the 205 off-ramp, slowing down traffic for about a mile south of 179th Street. 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
0: Our forecast for today looks okay. We've got some morning clouds leading to sunny afternoon skies. About 71 degrees for our high. Lows tonight back down into the 40s. Going to cool off quite a bit. Tomorrow we've got mostly cloudy skies and 72. And then sunshine for Wednesday, Thursday, Friday. Could hit 80 on Thursday. Upper 70s for Friday. Right now in downtown Portland, overcast skies and 50 degrees.
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4: All right, let's get an update on where people are moving to and from, starting with where people are headed.
3: This list definitely screams out people chasing sunshine. 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These are kind of lower tax, warmer weather climates where people feel like they can stretch retirement dollars a little bit further. A lot of buyers are also looking for affordability, right? Someone selling in places like Seattle or LA or San Francisco can often move somewhere warmer and buy more house with lower monthly costs.
4: We spoke last week, Rick, about generations in terms of demographics, home buyers, sellers, baby boomers leading the way, followed by Gen X. Does that tell you people are pulling up stakes to retire?
3: I mean, I think retirement's a big piece of it. I mean, baby boomers still control a huge amount of housing wealth, and many are deciding kind of why am I paying high taxes and dealing with gray winters if I can golf in Arizona. But Gen X is interesting, too, because a lot of them are at peak earning years, and many now work remotely, or at least part-time. So you've got this mix of retirees looking for lifestyle and middle-aged buyers relocating for, you know, affordability.
4: On the flip side, Seattle is the only Northwest city for the amount of people leaving. Is it because of the rain?
3: I mean, the rain gets blamed for everything in the Northwest, but, you know, honestly, I think it's affordability. I think that's the bigger issue. Seattle prices and monthly payments got extremely expensive after that huge tech boom, right? Some people are cashing out, moving somewhere where they can reduce expenses. Now, that said, Portland and Seattle still attract a lot of people, too, especially, you know, from California, because compared to LA or the Bay Area, we still look relatively affordable and livable. Plus, you know, there's no hurricanes and, you know, far fewer 110-degree days.
4: Right. We've seen lists like this before, various versions of it, Rick. What do you think about it in terms of all evening out eventually?
3: I mean, yeah, you said it. They come and they go, right? Over time, migration trends tend to balance out somewhat. Markets get hot, prices rise, then affordability pushes people elsewhere. We saw huge movement into Boise, Austin, and parts of Florida over the past few years. Now, some of those markets have cooled because prices climb so much. Real estate's, you know, it's almost like a pendulum. People chase opportunity and affordability, then eventually the next market becomes the attractive one.
4: All right, Rick. Good stuff. Thanks a lot for your time. We appreciate you.
3: Yeah, thanks.
4: That is Rick Sadle, real estate expert with Keller Williams Realty and SadleRealEstate.com. I'm Brett Recamp. 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
0: 6:56, and you've got Portland's morning news. Time for business news. 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
27: Stocks are mixed to kick off the trading day. President Trump, his two eldest sons, and the Trump Organization have dropped their $10 billion lawsuit against the Internal Revenue Service. Trump sued the IRS in late January over the leak of his tax information by an IRS employee in 2019 and 2020. Oklahoma has filed a lawsuit against Roblox, becoming the latest state to take legal action against the popular gaming platform over child safety concerns. Attorney General Jentner Drummond claims that Roblox failed to implement basic safety controls, prioritizing user growth over child safety and more. Recent outbreaks of Hanta virus and neurovirus on cruise ships are making headlines, but travel experts still expect a record number of people worldwide to take cruises this year. I'm Nicole Murray on FM News 101 KXL.
1: It is 6:57. Modest Mouse is making more music. The Portland-based band just dropped its newest single, Third Side of the Moon.
2: Now remember if your eyes were blue or green or brown. I wish I'd paid attention to everything.
1: The new track will appear on the band's first new album in 5 years called An Eraser and a Maze. It drops June 5th.
0: Michael Jackson making a return to the top of Billboard's top R&B hip-hop albums chart for the first time since 1984. Of course, it's thanks to the success of the biopic Michael. Thriller number one again, the King of Pop's 1982 masterpiece remains the best-selling album of all time.
5: Called up the homies and I'm asking y'all, which part are y'all playing basketball?
1: Ice Cube and Mike Epps are reuniting to celebrate the 30th anniversary of the movie Friday with a one-night-only event. Every Day's Friday, Lyrics, Lounging, and Laughing is scheduled for July 17th at the Long Beach Amphitheater. The celebration will feature a musical performance from Cube as well as a stand-up set from Epps.
0: Will Felicia be there?
1: Bye, Felicia.
0: And happy 25th birthday to a historic giant green ogre and his donkey.
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0: Shrek won the first ever Academy Award for Best Animated Feature. 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
1: 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I'm Heather Roberts.
0: And I'm Grant Mackill. It's now 7 o'clock on this Monday morning.
1: And here are some of our top stories. Portland police releasing body cam footage of a suspect striking an officer with a rock.
0: Game 7 in the NBA's Eastern Conference semifinals is a snoozer. That's in sports at 7:15.
1: And Shakira shaking her famous hips all the way to the bank following a court decision on her taxes. We'll tell you about that in entertainment news at 7:27.
0: Well, stories and more are in 90 seconds, but first is 7:01. Traffic and weather together on the ones. Jeff Waste, boy, been a bit of a busy start to the week.
20: It has been. It seems to be calming down mostly now, but we do still have this rollover crash down in Tigard on northbound I-5, blocking the right lane on the ramp to northbound 217, slowing down traffic from as far back as Boone's Ferry Road. And westbound 84, still a bit busy this morning after it's west of 205. This is thanks to that earlier crash. It's still running a 6-minute delay getting over to I-5 right now. And up north near Salmon Creek, construction is still going on southbound I-5 at the 205 off-ramp, slowing down traffic for about a mile south of 179th Street. Drive time from Vancouver to Portland, 13 minutes. 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From the KXL Traffic Center, I'm Jeff Waste.
1: Thank you, Jeff. We're starting off with some clouds this morning, but we should turn to mostly sunny skies by this afternoon, a high of 71. Lows tonight in the 40s, and we'll see some more clouds moving in tonight and sticking with us through Tuesday, although we'll be slightly warmer, a high of 72 tomorrow. Wednesday, pleasant, warm, lots of sunshine, highs again in the 70s, and then Thursday we could reach 80 degrees, so we are going to warm up this week. Looking outside right now, it is 50 degrees in Portland, 49 in Salem.
0: Rain today, sunshine tomorrow. 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
1: It is 7:02. Police have arrested a man accused of breaking into a North Portland home and punching a police officer with a rock. Mitch Elliott reports on the body cam footage released over the weekend showing the assault.
6: Officer, put it down. Put it down now.
7: The body cam starts with a foot chase through the Overlook neighborhood as officers respond to a report of a man breaking into a stranger's home and threatening to kill a woman. While arresting Timothy Reed, the video shows him with a rock before taking a swing at the officer.
6: I will kill you. Don't punch me again.
7: The officer was later checked at the hospital. Reed faces multiple charges. Mitch Elliott, FM News 101.
1: Now, that Thursday night incident was just 3 days after the same man was arrested at Blue Lake Park for allegedly being naked in front of children and threatening a man with a railroad spike.
0: A 13-year-old girl is recovering after being shot at a bus stop in Wood Village Friday afternoon. A bus driver called 911 and the shooter took off. Detectives say the shooting appears to have followed an argument. The investigation is ongoing, but the Multnomah County Sheriff's Office does not believe there's an ongoing risk to the public.
1: The owner of a Northwest Portland bar is speaking out after two violent crimes happened just months apart. KXL's Dean Fodder reports.
11: Ramsey Hattar owns the River Pig Saloon in the Pearl District, where a woman was stabbed in December and three women were shot late last month.
13: It frustrates me, my staff, the neighborhood, everyone.
11: Shannon Lyons is a suspect in the shooting and was arrested last week, but Hattar tells our news partner KGW the shooting never should have happened in the first place.
13: The county knew he was a convicted felon. I didn't know. None of our businesses know. But he's allowed to be on the streets carrying a weapon.
11: Lyons is scheduled in court next week. Dane Vodder, FM News 101.
0: Hillsborough residents took to the streets this weekend to voice their concerns over potential data centers popping up in the area. KXL's Noah Friedman reports.
14: Even in the rain, people like resident Barbara Haynes told our news partner KGW about how the country's wealthy are benefiting from tax centers used to house cloud storage for commercial and private companies.
15: People need to wake up about what data centers are doing. They're increasing our electricity bills. They're taking our water. It's across the nation. And we're not happy. And people need to step up and say, no, this is not okay.
14: Hillsborough is home to flagships like Intel and Epson. Starting June 6th, there will be a pause on applications for data center companies applying for tax breaks here in the state. Noah Friedman, FM News 101.
1: Summer is almost here, and water safety is top of mind for first responders on the Sandy River. KXL's Gail Cunningham says they have a lot of tools they can use in emergencies.
16: There's the drone that can drop a life vest to someone who's in trouble in the water, and the Aqua Eye uses sonar technology to track a body underwater. Now, first responders don't want to have to use these tools, so they remind people to vest up and be extra careful, particularly in the Sandy River, where high water has brought in lots of debris.
17: There's snags, there's things called strainers that allow water to go through them, but not people and larger objects.
16: Crews are working to clear some of those hazards. Meanwhile, they also have new signage in the water to guide people to safe areas. Gail Cunningham, FM News 101.
0: A tanker crash on Highway 126 near Belknap Springs sent thousands of gallons of milk into a creek that flows into the Upper Mackenzie River. Almost 300 gallons of diesel also spilled. Eugene Water and Electric Board staff, along with the Upper Mackenzie Rural Fire Protection District, were first on scene Friday, placing containment booms in the creek, river, and trail bridge reservoir.
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10: 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I'm Heather Roberts alongside Grant McHale, and here are some of the stories we're following today.
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10: Stories and more on the way starting in about 90 seconds. But first, we have traffic and weather together on the ones, and it is 7:11. Good morning, Jeff Waist. How was that morning commute?
12: Oh, good morning. We've still got this rollover crash down in Tigard on northbound I-5, and that's now blocking the ramp to northbound 217, traffic jamming up traffic around Carmen Drive there. In East Portland, we've got a new crash on the corner of Gleason Street and 122nd that's slowing down traffic in every direction. Up north near Salmon Creek, construction still going on southbound I-5 at the 205 off-ramp, slowing down traffic for about a mile south of 179th Street. In downtown, northbound 405 is backed up on the ramp to Sunset Highway, so plan for delays there. And southbound I-5 is busy from the racetrack to Rosa Parks Way. Drive time from Vancouver to Portland, 13 minutes. From the KXL Traffic Center, I'm Jeff Waist.
11: Forecast for today going to be okay. We've got some morning clouds, already kind of breaking up a little bit. Going to be a sunny afternoon. Temperatures nice, about 71 degrees, dipping back down chilly into the 40s overnight. Tomorrow, we've got mostly cloudy skies and 72, but then Wednesday, Thursday, and Friday, here comes the sun. Temperatures in the 70s for Wednesday, 80s for Thursday, Friday, high 70s, maybe even 80 again. Sneak peek of the weekend, why not? It's Monday, we'll get there soon here. Mainly sunny skies for Saturday, partly cloudy Sunday. Temperatures again in the high 70s. Right now in downtown Portland, sun is breaking out here and it's 49 degrees.
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11: It is now 7:12, and the third suspect in a shooting in February in Kaiser has now been arrested. Anthony Taylor Manriquez turned himself into the Marion County Jail Friday. On February 9th, the driver of a car leaving the Kaiser Station parking lot was wounded by gunfire. In a separate incident, a delivery driver was threatened by a person with a gun who shot the driver's truck multiple times. The driver wasn't injured. Two other suspects are already in custody.
10: Oregon is putting millions more into the fight against addiction. KXL's Tim Lance has details.
7: A new report shows Oregon has allocated more than $90 million over the past 2 years for addiction prevention, treatment, and recovery programs. Oregon Alcohol and Drug Policy Commission Director Annalise Dolph says the funding comes from an opioid settlement with drug makers, distributors, and pharmacies.
13: And this is really to remedy the situation in this country when pharmaceutical companies flooded everywhere with prescription opioids.
7: Dolph says the money is going to cities and counties all over the state, and some of the funds are going to tribes. Tim Lance, FM News 101.
11: Time now is 7:13, and the historic Columbia River Highway reopened Friday after a two-year restoration project. ODOT says crews restored the East Multnomah Falls Viaduct, one of the 200-year-old elevated sections of U.S. 30. Crews patched decorative concrete, reinforced the structure, and poured a new road surface. Drivers should still expect flaggers this summer as finishing work continues.
10: Today is the 46th anniversary of the Mount St. Helens eruption, killing 57 people and destroying 200 homes. Fast forward to today, and KXL's Brett Recamp reports some people are adding volcano insurance to their home just in case.
14: Volcanoes obviously don't blow every day, but Kenton Bryan, president of the Northwest Insurance Council, says people can have policies that cover a variety of natural disasters.
15: There's a policy out there called difference in conditions. It covers things like earth movement, sinkholes, mud flow, slides, earth movement like that.
14: And here in the Northwest, Brian says it's actually not a bad thing to consider, depending, of course, on where you live. He says, however, even volcano insurance doesn't cover you for lava. Brett Recamp, FM News 101.
11: A new poll says Americans are unhappy about the state of the economy. Here's Mark Mayfield.
16: The CBS News and YouGov poll released Sunday shows that Americans find financial conditions uncertain and the economy to be struggling. The survey also found that Americans' approval of President Trump's handling of inflation has hit its lowest point. Respondents also said their income is not keeping up with inflation. Inflation reached its highest level since April 2023. I'm Mark Mayfield.
10: It is 7:15 time for the KXL Sports Update, thanks to Sawtooth Roofing. 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The NBA's Final Four is all set. We're going to hear more on that from the KXL Sports Desk with John Eric Smith.
17: Yeah, Heather, you know, the words Game 7 are the most magical in sports. But yesterday's Game 7 of the Eastern Conference Semifinals between the Cleveland Cavaliers and the top-seeded Detroit Pistons in the Motor City was more like a game snoozin'.
18: And this topsy-turvy series belongs to Cleveland. A blowout Game 7 win in Detroit to advance to the Eastern Conference Finals.
17: The Cavs crush the Pistons 125-94 to advance to the Eastern Conference Finals against the New York Knicks. 31-point win for Cleveland is the third largest by a road team in the history of Game 7s. That series tips off in Madison Square Garden tomorrow. Meanwhile, the Western Conference Finals starts tonight in Oklahoma City between the defending champion Thunder and the San Antonio Spurs. OKC will be led by the NBA's back-to-back MVP, Shai Gilgeous-Alexander.
19: Thank you, guys. I'm going to start here with my teammates. Thank you guys so much. From setting screens to rebounding when I miss to passing me the ball, even though I don't pass you the ball. Hi, buddy. Hi.
17: Shea is now just the 14th player in history to win the league's most coveted honor in consecutive years. The Balls goes up in game one tonight at 5:30. Let's go over to the Diamond. The Mariners now four games under 500 after a rough weekend in Seattle.
20: Rodriguez will kick and deliver, and a swing and a miss, strike three. Bragley Rodriguez strikes out the side in the bottom of the ninth as the Padres will sweep the season series from the Seattle Mariners. And here today, a one-hit.

0: trial. CBS's Lilia Luciano is outside the courthouse.
1: What was found in the backpack are some of the most critical pieces of evidence. We're talking about that 3D printed gun, the loaded magazine, that red notebook with writings where he was expressing alleged frustration. He was allegedly expressing frustrations with the healthcare industry, where there were maps and plans and things of this nature.
0: Mangione is accused of gunning down United Healthcare CEO Brian Thompson outside a Manhattan hotel in 2024. Just in from Washington, the Supreme Court has declined to hear a case about whether the social media platform X can be sued over distributing sexually explicit videos of minors. The law at the center of the case, known as Section 230, has been widely interpreted as shielding websites from lawsuits involving user-generated content. The World Health Organization has declared the Ebola outbreak in Africa a public health emergency. At least six Americans there have been exposed. Medical correspondent Dr. Celine Gounder.
2: You know, I do want to point out the minerals in your smartphones are from this part of the world. So you may not care so much about the risk to yourself health-wise, but there are very real reasons this matters to all of us in terms of economics and so on. The risk to Americans right now is very low. Ebola is not something that spreads through the air. You have to have direct contact with somebody.
0: Violent weather has once again swept the nation's midsection. It sent roofs, trees, and power lines flying through the air. CBS meteorologist Rob Marciano is in St. Paul, Nebraska.
3: Dozens of reported tornadoes across the central U.S. The one that came through here, absolutely ferocious. It flattened several homes in this area, including one which was brand new. The family just moved in here 2 weeks ago.
0: More dangerous weather is expected from Texas up to Michigan today. A new look at the president's immigration crackdown. CBS's Jim Crisula.
4: More than 100,000 children have been separated from their parents during the Trump administration's immigration crackdown. Roughly three quarters of those children are likely U.S. citizens. The estimates come from the Brookings Institution.
0: One country music star stole the show at the American Music Awards on Amazon Prime.
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9: It is 7:20 on Portland's Morning News. Here's a recap of some of our top stories this morning. The owner of a Northwest Portland bar is speaking out after two violent crimes happened near his business just months apart.
10: Beaverton police have arrested a suspect in a workplace-related shooting.
9: And Stevie Nicks' biography, Heading to Bookshelves, will tell you when you can get your hands on it in entertainment news at 7:27.
10: But first, it is 7:21. Traffic and weather together on the ones. Jeff Waist, how are things looking to start this week?
11: We've still got this rollover crash down in Tigard on northbound I-5. Blocking the ramp to northbound 217, traffic is moving slow from as far back as Nyberg Street. In East Portland, an injury crash at the corner of Gleason Street and 122nd, jamming up eastbound and southbound directions. And up north near Salmon Creek, construction is still going on southbound I-5 at the 205 off-ramp, slowing down traffic for about a mile south of 179th Street. Drive time from Vancouver to Portland, 13 minutes. 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From the KXL Traffic Center, I'm Jeff Waist.
9: Thank you, Jeff. Well, the sun is up, but so are the clouds. And we are expecting partly to mostly sunny skies by this afternoon. So hopefully some of these clouds will move out. They're going to return tonight as we see lows in the 40s and stick with us through tomorrow. Mostly cloudy skies for your Tuesday, a high of 72. We're going to stay in the 70s for Wednesday, but see a little more sun. And by Thursday, we're looking at nearly 80 degrees, potentially hitting 80 in some areas for your Thursday. Back in to the upper 70s for Friday, Saturday, and Sunday. 50 degrees right now in downtown Portland. It's 51 in Salem.
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6: It's 7:26 and you've got Portland's morning news. 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
12: Higher mortgage rates, rising gas prices, and continued economic uncertainty over the war with Iran are still weighing on potential home buyers. Builders, however, are feeling slightly better about their businesses, seeing a potential late spring surge. Home builder sentiment in the market for single-family homes rose 3 points in May to a readout of 37 on the National Association of Home Builders Index. Michael retook the top spot at the box office this weekend, scoring an additional $26 million domestically and nearly $84 million globally. In second, The Devil Wears Prada 2, which pulled in another $18 million in the U.S.
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6: A Colombian pop star has got a lot of money coming her way.
15: Oh, baby, when you talk like that, you make a woman go mad.
16: A court in Spain has ordered the nation's tax authority to refund Shakira about $64 million.

0: that were collected in a dispute over her 2011 taxes. The court determined tax officials failed to prove the singer spent more than the time required to meet the legal threshold of 183 days for paying personal income tax in Spain. Deborah Rodriguez, CBS News.
1: Michael leading the domestic box office again. The Jackson biopic made over $26 million in its fourth weekend. The Devil Wears Prada 2 brought in $18 million in its third weekend. Obsession raked in over $16 million in its first weekend. And Mortal Kombat 2 and The Sheep Detectives round out the top five.
2: Speaking of biographies, Lessons and Lace at bookshelves later this year, detailing Stevie Nicks' battle with sexist narratives and addiction, her journey to success and more, comes out September 15th.
1: And Josh Duhamel has a new daughter, the actor posting photos of the newborn on Instagram with the caption, Roca de Leon Duhamel, our baby girl is here. This is his second child with wife Audra Mari. He also has a 12-year-old with ex-wife Fergie of the Black Eyed Peas.
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1: 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I'm Heather Roberts.
2: And I'm Grant MacHill. It's now 7:30 on this Monday morning.
1: And here are some of our top stories today. New body cam footage released over the weekend shows a North Portland suspect assault a police officer with a rock.
2: The NBA's Final Four is all set. We'll tell you who's in sports at 7:45.
1: And stocks are mixed this morning. We'll have the latest Wall Street numbers coming up in business news at 7:26.
2: The stories and more are in 90 seconds, but first it is 7:31, traffic and weather together on the ones. Jeff Waste, it's been a busy morning here, especially with that overturned truck.
7: Yeah, we've still got this rollover semi-crash down in Tigard on northbound I-5, blocking the ramp to northbound 217. They are working hard to clear this, but I am not seeing a lot of progress, and it is slowing down traffic all the way from 205. And speaking of 205, east of there is report of a new crash on northbound 205 before 10th Street, causing a little bit of slowdown there. Moving up to westbound 84, traffic is jammed up at the 205 merger, running slow to Lloyd Boulevard, a 7-minute delay getting over to I-5 right now. Up north near Salmon Creek, construction still going on southbound I-5 at the 205 off-ramp, slowing down traffic for about a mile south of 179th Street. And southbound I-5 is jamming up between Marine Drive and Lombard Street. Drive time from Vancouver to Portland, 15 minutes. From the KXL Traffic Center, I'm Jeff Waste.
1: Thank you, Jeff. We've got morning clouds, but we're hoping to see some of those clear out by this afternoon. It's mostly sunny skies with a high of 71 today. Lows tonight in the 40s, then tomorrow more clouds, high of 72. And then we'll stay in the 70s for Wednesday. Thursday going to be the really warm day, looking at a high around 80. It is 51 and cloudy right now in downtown Portland, 50 in Salem.
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1: It is 7:30. 42. A man arrested in North Portland late Thursday for allegedly threatening a homeowner and assaulting a police officer was accused of indecent exposure and making threats just 3 days earlier at Blue Lake Park. Mitch Elliott has more.
8: Portland police released body cam footage Sunday showing Timothy Reed running from officers with a rock in one hand and a metal trash can lid in the other.
9: Put it down.
10: What?
9: But I said,
10: not afraid of you, pig.
9: Put it down.
10: I'll kill you.
8: Reed is then seen taking a swing at the officer with the rock.
9: Do not touch me again.
10: Stop. I'm not afraid to die.
8: Officers took the suspect into custody, and the officer was checked out at a hospital. He has since returned to duty. Mitch Elliott, FM News 101.
2: A Portland bar owner that has seen multiple violent crimes at his establishment in recent months is speaking out. KXL's Dave Vada reports.
11: First, a woman was stabbed in December, then three women were shot in April. Now, Ramsey Hattar, owner of the River Pig Saloon in the Pearl District, is blaming local policies for being soft on crime.
12: They're creating an environment that allows for crime. I've got a River Pig Saloon in Dallas, Texas, right in the heart of Dallas, Texas. We've never had any incidents there.
11: Hattar tells our news partner KGW he hopes to see things change soon.
12: This is too beautiful of a city. This is too great of a city to allow to deteriorate the way it is.
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1: Beaverton police have arrested a suspect in an April workplace-related shooting. Investigators say 37-year-old David Oliver followed a coworker after an argument at their Portland workplace, then fired one round into the driver's door of the coworker's vehicle. No one was hurt. Tactical teams arrested Oliver Friday after serving warrants in Gresham and North Portland.
2: Some people in Washington County are not happy about data centers popping up. Here's KXL's Noah Friedman.
13: Back in March, state legislators passed a one-year moratorium on data center tax applications for billionaire companies. Myrna Munoz, a candidate for Oregon State Senate, told her news partner KGW at a rally on Saturday in Hillsboro that politicians have been left in the dark on these discussions.
14: We've been asking about the effects of data centers in the area and the impacts on people, and all of that is behind a curtain that we're told we can't have.
13: The moratorium goes into effect June 6th, where applications will be paused for new data center tax breaks in the state. Noah Friedman, FM News 101.
1: Oregon's primary election is tomorrow. Leading up to the count, KXL is helping voters meet the candidates and learn about the issues on the ballot. Today, KXL's Gail Cunningham talks with No Tax Oregon, the sponsors of Measure 120. That's the referendum to decide the fate of a $4 billion transportation tax package passed by the legislature last year to fund ODOT.
15: House Bill 3991 bumps the state's gas tax another 6 cents, triples vehicle title fees and doubles vehicle registration fees and the payroll transportation tax.
16: A typical family, this is going to be several hundred dollars a year in additional taxes and fees.
17: They can't afford it.
15: State Representative Ed Deal and Taxpayers Association of Oregon founder Jason Williams say the legislature did this back in 2017.
17: They brought in a half a dozen new taxes for transportation, and now they're back.
15: Williams and Deal say that's because ODOT mismanages money and needs reform.
16: There's a number of issues that are being prioritized over just the basics of roads.
15: They say spending on things like climate justice, DEI, and corporate welfare needs to end and transparency begin before hitting up taxpayers again. There is no organized campaign in favor of Measure 120, but unions including the Oregon Labor Federation, the Oregon Education Association, and SEIU 503 say it's needed for safe transportation and to protect good family wage jobs and the environment. We invited them to join the discussion. They did not respond. Gail Cunningham, FM News 101.
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1: 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I'm Heather Roberts alongside Grant MacHill, and here are some of the stories we're following today.
2: Oregon is spending tens of millions from opioid settlements to fight addiction statewide.
1: A rare triple crown on the track for Oregon. We'll explain in sports at 7:45.
2: And one of Portland's most famous bands is back with some new music. We'll hear it in entertainment news at 7:57.
1: All that and more on the way starting in about 90 seconds. But first, we have traffic and weather together on the ones, and it is time to check that morning commute at 7:41 with Jeff Waste. Good morning.
7: Good morning. We still have this rollover semi-crash down in Tigard on northbound I-5, blocking the ramp to northbound 217. They're trying to clear this so hard, but it is really hard to move a truck once it's off its wheels, and it is slowing down traffic all the way from 205. Out near Estacada, a crash on Clackamas Highway is blocking the right lane at River Mill Road. And lots of our usual morning congestion now. Westbound 84 is slow at the 205 merger. Eastbound Sunset Highway is busy after Canyon Road. And southbound I-5 is jamming up around Columbia Boulevard and Lombard Street. Drive time from Vancouver to Portland, 15 minutes. 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From the KXL Traffic Center, I'm Jeff Waste.
2: Nice little forecast in store for today. Some of this cloudiness is going to burn off to a mostly sunny afternoon. About 71 degrees for our high. Sun's out here in downtown Portland already. Going to dip back down into the 40s overnight. A little chilly there, leading to a cloudy Tuesday, 72. Throughout the rest of the week, expect sunshine and warmer temps, even maybe in the 80s for Thursday. First day of the City Fair for the Rose Festival. Friday, looking at 77 or so with sunshine. That first weekend for the City Fair, looking at sunshine Saturday and Sunday. Maybe a little cooler on Sunday with some clouds. Right now, downtown Portland, again, there is some sun peeking out, and it's 49 degrees.
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2: Time now is 7:42, and more money is flowing into Oregon's fight against addiction. KXL's Tim Lance reports.
4: There's a new report that shows in the past 2 years, Oregon has invested more than $90 million in prevention, treatment, and recovery programs. Annalise Dolph is the director of the Oregon Alcohol and Drug Policy Commission.
5: The opioid settlements are national settlements that states have entered into with manufacturers, retailers, pharmacies of prescription opioids.
4: Dolph says the money is being used in cities and counties statewide. Plus,
5: 30% of the funding goes to our federally recognized tribes.
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1: If a nearby volcano were to erupt, would your home be insured? KXL's Burt Recamp talks with an expert on this, the 46th anniversary of the Mount St. Helens eruption.
6: Adding volcano insurance to your homeowner's insurance might seem like a bit of a stretch, but exactly what would be covered if Mount St. Helens blew again?
8: Volcanoes are kind of a weird mix. Some of the things that happen with a volcano are covered, like damage to your home from ash or debris that fall from the sky.
6: Northwest Insurance Council President Kenton Bryan says these days, mudslides are a legitimate concern. So he says some homeowners have policies called difference in conditions, which work like disaster insurance and do cover slides, sinkholes, and yes, a great deal of, heaven forbid, another volcano eruption. Brett Recamp, FM News 101.
2: 7:44, we turn to Lars Larson for commentary in the Rose City Wrap.
9: Thank you, Grant. Keep a close watch on the ballot count in tomorrow's Oregon primary election. Officials started warning of the flaws in the mail part of vote by mail that may erase the votes of conservative rural residents. The failing U.S. Postal Service has warned that postmarks on ballots may be delayed by days because of changes it made in mail processing to try to reduce its multi-billion dollar losses. Now the Secretary of State, Tobias Reed, says those USPS delays may affect even ballots sent out a week ago, well ahead of the election deadline, but not soon enough to get some of those postmarks. That may serve as another warning of the terrible flaws in vote by mail. Despite motor voter and automatic registration and a ballot sent directly to every voter, turnout remains low, even when citizens are presented with big decisions like a multi-billion dollar tax hike and an election for governor. So what's the point of vote by mail? It allows cheating by those in charge to determine the outcome. And now they're bold enough to start warning that rural Oregonians, most of them conservatives, your ballots may not count even if you sent them in well ahead of the deadline. That's the Rose City Wrap. Join me at noon on KXL for 4 hours of honestly provocative talk. I'm Lars Larson.
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10: It's true. But it's high drama, okay, allegedly.
1: Allegedly. But the problem is, yesterday in the NBA, it was more like Game Snoozin'. From the KXL Sports Desk, with all of the dramatic highlights, here's John Eric Smith.
10: Yeah, typically that winner takes all game, Heather, of a series is a tense roller coaster of emotions. But yesterday there wasn't much of any tension in the Motor City as the Cavaliers dismantled Detroit to advance to the Eastern Conference semifinals.
12: The Cavaliers not afraid of any of the matchups.
10: The Cavs, 125-94 win, is the third largest margin of victory for a road team in a Game 7 in the history of the NBA. Game 1 of the Eastern Conference Finals between the Cavs and Knicks tips off tomorrow in the Big Apple. In the West, the OKC Thunder continue their title defense tonight at 5:30 in Game 1 of the Western Conference Finals against Wemby and the Spurs. Oklahoma City is led by the league's brand new back-to-back MVP. Shai Gilgeous-Alexander last night became the 14th player in history to win the league's highest honor for a second straight season. Now let's shift gears to the track, where the Oregon Ducks completed a rare triple crown last night. Duck men's and women's teams both claimed the Big Ten's outdoor conference championships. Oregon is now the first school in 30 years to win titles in all three of outdoor and indoor track seasons, as well as cross country. with sports at 15 and 45. 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
11: I'm Deborah Rodriguez. Breaking news in Luigi Mangione's case. A judge in New York has just ruled prosecutors may use key evidence at his murder trial. CBS's Lilia Luciano is outside the courthouse.
13: What was found in the backpack are some of the most critical pieces of evidence. We're talking about that 3D printed gun, the loaded magazine, that red notebook with writings where he was expressing alleged frustration. He was allegedly expressing frustrations with the healthcare industry, where there were maps and plans and things of this nature.
11: Mangione is accused of gunning down United Healthcare CEO Brian Thompson outside a Manhattan hotel in 2024. Just in from Washington, the Supreme Court has declined to hear a case about whether the social media platform X can be sued over distributing sexually explicit videos of minors. The law at the center of the case, known as Section 230, has been widely interpreted as shielding websites from lawsuits involving user-generated content. The World Health Organization has declared the Ebola outbreak in Africa a public health emergency. At least six Americans there have been exposed. Medical correspondent Dr. Celine Gounder.
14: You know, I do want to point out the minerals in your smartphones are from this part of the world. So you may not care so much about the risk to yourself health-wise, but there are very real reasons this matters to all of us in terms of economics and so on. The risk to Americans right now is very low. Ebola is not something that spreads through the air. You have to have direct contact with somebody.
11: Violent weather has once again swept the nation's midsection. It sent roofs, trees, and power lines flying through the air. CBS meteorologist Rob Marciano is in St. Paul, Nebraska.
15: Dozens of reported tornadoes across the central U.S. The one that came through here, absolutely ferocious. It flattened several homes in this area, including one which was brand new. The family just moved in here 2 weeks ago.
11: More dangerous weather is expected from Texas up to Michigan today. A new look at the president's immigration crackdown. CBS's Jim Crisula.
16: More than 100,000 children have been separated from their parents during the Trump administration's immigration crackdown. Roughly three quarters of those children are likely U.S. citizens. The estimates come from the Brookings Institution.
11: One country music star stole the show at the American Music Awards on Amazon Prime.
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1: It is 10 till 8 o'clock on this Monday. Here's a recap of some of the top stories we're following on Portland's morning news. Portland police releasing body cam footage of a suspect striking an officer with a rock.
2: A Portland bar owner that's seen multiple violent crimes at his establishment in recent months is speaking out.
1: And the S&P 500 and NASDAQ both fall for the second straight trading day. We have more money headlines in business news at 7:56.
2: The first is 7:51. Traffic and weather together on the ones. Jeff Wace, it's been a busy start to the week.
7: It sure has. We've still got this rollover crash down in Tigard on northbound I-5. They're blocking the ramp to northbound 217. They are trying their best to clear this, but it has taken some time, and it is slowing down traffic all the way from 205. Up near the airport, a stalled vehicle on southbound 205 is blocking the right lane just before Lombard Street, slowing down traffic around Airport Way. Down near Estacada, a crash on Clackamas Highway is blocking the right lane at River Mill Road. And southbound I-5 is running slow pretty much all the way from Marine Drive to Overlook. Drive time from Vancouver to Portland, 17 minutes. 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Staples, that was easy. From the KXL Traffic Center, I'm Jeff Waste.
1: Thank you, Jeff. We've got some clouds out there this morning. Grant said earlier the sun is out, and technically, yes, But you see one patch of blue sky. Is that?
2: I see it. I'm pointing to it. I'm an Oregonian. I see it. I get excited.
1: One tiny patch of blue sky, and there the sun is out. Okay, it's really cloudy out there. It is going to become mostly sunny by this afternoon. Well, at least we hope so. A high of 71. Lows tonight in the 40s. Tomorrow, it will be truly mostly cloudy skies with a high of 72. 70s on Wednesday again. But then Thursday, we're looking at a high right around 80 degrees. So it is slowly warming up. Spring is officially underway with some really nice temperatures, and it actually looks to be dry all week. 52 degrees right now in downtown Portland. It's 53 in Salem.
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25: South Korean officials are calling for both labor and management rights to be respected as an 18-day strike at Samsung Electronics looms. The union said more than 47,000 workers could join the planned walkout on Thursday. Samsung Electronics makes up 12.5% of the country's gross domestic product. Europe wants to position itself as a leader in AI and compete with the U.S. and China. But experts told CNBC that its soaring energy prices could undermine those ambitions. Power-hungry data centers mean investments are particularly sensitive to the cost of energy, and Europe's prices are surging amid the U.S.-Iran war. Ryanair said it has hedged 80% of its summer fuel and is not anticipating summer cancellations.
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1: It is 7:57. Modest Mouse is making more music. The Portland-based band just dropped its newest single, Third Side of the Moon.
5: Can I remember if your eyes were blue or green or brown? I wish I'd paid.
1: The new track will appear on the band's first new album in 5 years called An Eraser and a Maze. It drops June 5th.
2: Michael Jackson making a return to the top of the Billboard's top R&B and hip-hop albums chart for the first time since 1984. That's thanks to the success of the biopic Michael, Thriller number one. King of Pop's 1982 masterpiece remains the best-selling album of all time.
6: Called up the homies and I'm asking y'all, which part are y'all playing basketball?
1: Ice Cube and Mike Epps will reunite to celebrate the 30th anniversary of the movie Friday with a one-night-only event. Every day's Friday, Lyrics Lounging and Laughin' is scheduled for July 17th at the Long Beach Amphitheater. The celebration will feature a musical performance from Cube as well as stand-up from Epps.
2: I just want to know if Felicia will be there, just so they can say bye.
1: Bye, Felicia.
2: Happy 25th birthday to the historic giant green ogre and his donkey.
8: What's your name?
10: Shrek.
8: Shrek?
2: Shrek won the first ever Academy Award. That was bad. First ever Academy Award for Best Animated Feature. The American Film Institute ranks it the 8th best animated film of all time.
1: Did you want me to comment on your Scottish accent?
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1: 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I'm Heather Roberts.
2: And I'm Grant MacHill. It's now 8 o'clock on this Monday morning.
1: And here are some of our top stories today. A Portland bar owner that's seen multiple violent crimes at his place in recent months is now speaking out.
2: Some rarefied air reached in the NBA. We'll explain in sports at 8:15.
1: Plus, Stevie Nicks' biography heading to bookshelves. 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
2: Stories and more are in 90 seconds, but first it's 8:01. Traffic and weather together on the ones. Good morning, Jeff Waist.
7: Oh, good morning. The big story continues to be this rollover semi crash down in Tigard on northbound I-5, blocking the ramp to northbound 217, and that's left northbound I-5 running slow throughout the Tualatin area. Up near the airport, a stalled vehicle on southbound 205 is blocking the right lane just before Lombard Street, backing up traffic to the Glen Jackson Bridge. In downtown, 405 is backed up in both directions from the ramps to Sunset Highway, and southbound I-5 is running slow from the racetrack to Rosa Parks Way. Drive time from Vancouver to Portland, 16 minutes. 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From the KXL Traffic Center, I'm Jeff Waste.
1: Thank you, Jeff. We've got some morning clouds out there, but we are going to warm up. We're looking at highs right around 71 by this afternoon with partly to mostly sunny skies. Tonight, clouds are going to move back in with lows in the 40s, and those clouds will stick around for your Tuesday with a high of 72. We'll stay in the 70s for Wednesday, and then Thursday, mainly sunny, really nice weather expected, a high right around 80 degrees. Cloudy in downtown Portland at 53 degrees. It's 52 in Hillsboro.
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1: It is 8:02. Police have arrested a man accused of breaking into a North Portland home and punching a police officer with a rock. Mitch Elliott reports on the body cam footage released over the weekend showing the assault.
10: Officer, put it down.

0: The body cam starts with a foot chase through the Overlook neighborhood as officers respond to a report of a man breaking into a stranger's home and threatening to kill a woman. While arresting Timothy Reed, the video shows him with a rock before taking a swing at the officer.
1: I will kill you! Don't punch me again!
0: The officer was later checked at the hospital. Reed faces multiple charges. Mitch Elliott, FM News 101.
2: The owner of a Northwest Portland bar is speaking out after two violent crimes happened just months apart. Here's KXL's Dane Vodder.
3: Ramsey Hattar owns the River Pig Saloon in the Pearl District, where a woman was stabbed in December and three women were shot late last month.
4: It frustrates me, my staff, the neighborhood, everyone.
3: Shannon Lyons is a suspect in the shooting and was arrested last week, but Hattar tells our news partner KGW the shooting never should have happened in the first place.
4: The county knew he was a convicted felon. I didn't know. None of our businesses know. But he's allowed to be on the streets carrying a weapon.
3: Lyons is scheduled in court next week. Dane Vodder, FM News 101.
5: A 13-year-old girl is recovering after being shot at a bus stop in Wood Village Friday afternoon. A bus driver called 911 and that shooter took off. Detectives say the shooting appears to have followed an argument. That investigation is ongoing, but the Multnomah County Sheriff's Office does not believe there's a continuing risk to the public.
2: The third suspect in a February shooting in Kaiser has been arrested. Anthony Taylor Manriquez turned himself in at the Marion County Jail Friday. On February 9th, the driver of a car leaving the Kaiser Station parking lot was wounded by gunfire. In a separate incident, a delivery driver was threatened by a person with a gun who shot the driver's truck multiple times. The driver wasn't injured. The other two suspects are already in custody.
5: Hillsboro residents took to the streets this weekend to voice their concerns over potential data centers popping up in their area. KXL's Noah Friedman reports.
6: Even in the rain, people like resident Barbara Haynes told our news partner KGW about how the country's wealthy are benefiting from tax centers used to house cloud storage for commercial and private companies.
7: People need to wake up about what data centers are doing. They're increasing our electricity bills. They're taking our water. It's across the nation. And we're not happy. And people need to step up and say, no, this is not okay.
6: Hillsboro is home to flagships like Intel and Epson. Starting June 6th, there will be a pause on applications for data center companies applying for tax breaks here in the state. Noah Friedman, FM News 101.
2: Summer is almost here and water safety top of mind for first responders on the Sandy River. KXL's Gail Cunningham says they have some new tools they can use in emergencies.
8: There's the drone that can drop a life vest to someone who's in trouble in the water. And the Aqua Eye uses sonar technology to track a body underwater. Now, first responders don't want to have to use these tools, so they remind people to vest up and be extra careful, particularly in the Sandy River, where high water has brought in lots of debris.
9: There's snags, there's things called strainers that allow water to go through them, but not people and larger objects.
8: Crews are working to clear some of those hazards. Meanwhile, they also have new signage in the water to guide people to safe areas. Gail Cunningham, FM News 101.
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5: It is 10 past 8 o'clock, and you're listening to Portland's Morning News on this Monday, May 18th. I'm Heather Roberts alongside Grant MacHill, and here are some of the stories we're following this morning.
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5: Game 7 in the NBA's Eastern Conference semifinals is a bit of a snoozer. 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
2: Roller coaster start to the day on Wall Street. We have those numbers in business news at 8:26.
5: All that and more on the way starting in just about 90 seconds. But first, it is 8:11, and since we have traffic and weather together on the ones, it seems like a really good time for us to check on that morning commute with Jeff Waste. He's in the KXL Traffic Center this morning.
21: Well, hello. We still got this big story of a rollover crash in Tigard on northbound I-5, blocking the ramp to northbound 217, and that's left northbound I-5 running slow throughout the Tualatin area. Down south of Salem, a multi-vehicle crash on northbound I-5 has traffic jammed up just north of Jefferson Highway. Up near the airport, a stalled vehicle on southbound 205 is blocking the right lane just before Lombard Street, slowing down traffic from the Glen Jackson Bridge. And in downtown, 405 is backed up in both directions from Sunset Highway, with southbound I-5 jammed up on the Fremont Bridge. And southbound I-5 is running slow pretty much all the way from the Interstate Bridge to Broadway. Drive time from Vancouver to Portland, 19 minutes. From the KXL Traffic Center, I'm Jeff Waste.
2: Nice little day in store for us today. Once these morning clouds burn off, going to have a mostly sunny skies for this afternoon, 71 degrees for the high. Lows tonight back down in the 40s with clouds rolling back in for overnight temperatures again in the 40s, leading to us cloudy and about 72 on Tuesday. And then we get the nice days. Wednesday, Thursday, Friday, sunshine could reach 80s all 3 days, including on Friday for the first day of the City Fair for the Rose Festival. Right now in downtown Portland, the sun is peeking out and 52 degrees.
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2: It is now 8:12, and Oregon is putting millions more into the fight against addiction. Here's KXL's Tim Lance.
0: A new report shows Oregon has allocated more than $90 million over the past 2 years for addiction prevention, treatment, and recovery programs. Oregon Alcohol and Drug Policy Commission Director Annalise Dolph says the funding comes from an opioid settlement with drug makers, distributors, and pharmacies.
1: And this is really to remedy the situation in this country when pharmaceutical companies flooded everywhere with opioids.
0: Dolph says the money is going to cities and counties all over the state, and some of the funds are going to tribes. 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
5: 46 years ago today, Mount St. Helens erupted, killing 57 people and destroying 200 homes. Fast forward to today, and KXL's Brett Recamp reports some people are adding volcano insurance to their homes, just in case.
22: Volcanoes obviously don't blow every day, but Kenton Brine, president of the Northwest Insurance Council, says people can have policies that cover a variety of natural disasters.
23: There's a policy out there called difference in conditions. It covers things like earth movement, sinkholes, mud flow, slides, earth movement like that.
22: And here in the Northwest, Brine says it's actually not a bad thing to consider, depending, of course, on where you live. He says, however, even volcano insurance doesn't cover you for lava. Brett Recamp, FM News 101.
2: A tanker crash on Highway 126 near Belknap Springs sent thousands of gallons of milk into a creek that flows into the Upper Mackenzie. Almost 300 gallons of diesel also spilled. Eugene Water and Electric Board staff, along with the Upper Mackenzie Rural Fire Protection District, were first on scene Friday, placing containment booms in the creek, river, and trail bridge reservoir. Officials do not believe any materials made it to the drinking water treatment plant. Oregon's Department of Fish and Wildlife now monitoring for impacts to fish.
5: Gen Z shoppers are energizing a mall revival. We get more from Lisa Carton.
24: Younger consumers are preferring in-person shopping experiences over online carts. Data from Nielsen IQ shows Gen Z retail spending is expected to pass $12 trillion globally by 2030, with growth outpacing every other generation. Data from Circana also found shoppers between 18 and 24 years old made 62% of their general merchandise purchases in physical stores last year. I'm Lisa Carton.
2: 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From the KXL Sports Desk, here's John Eric Smith.
25: Yeah, Grant, and you know this, the words Game 7 are the most magical in all of sports. But yesterday's Game 7 of the Eastern Conference semifinals between the Cleveland Cavaliers and the top-seeded Detroit Pistons in the Motor City was more like a game snoozin'.
26: And this topsy-turvy series belongs to Cleveland. A blowout Game 7 win in Detroit to advance to the Eastern Conference Finals.
25: The Cavs crushed the Pistons 125-94. They advanced to the Eastern Conference Finals against the New York Knicks. The 31-point win for Cleveland is the third largest by a road team in the history of Game 7s. That series tips off in Madison Square Garden tomorrow night. Meanwhile, the Western Conference Finals starts tonight in Oklahoma City between the defending champion Thunder and the San Antonio Spurs. OKC will be led by the NBA's newest back-to-back MVP, Shai Gilgeous-Alexander.
27: Thank you, guys. I'm going to start here with my teammates. Thank you guys so much. From setting screens to rebounding when I miss to passing me the ball, even though I don't pass you the ball. Hi, buddy.
25: Shai is now just the 14th player in history to win the league's most coveted honor in consecutive years. Ball goes up in Game 1 tonight at 5:30. And this just in, the New Orleans Pelicans hiring Jamal Mosley as the new head coach. Mosley spent the last few years leading the Orlando Magic. Let's go to the baseball diamond. The Mariners are now 4 games under .500 after a rough weekend in Seattle.
28: Rodriguez will kick and deliver, and a swing and a miss, strike three. Bragley Rodriguez strikes out the side in the bottom of the ninth as the Padres will sweep the season series from the Seattle Mariners. And here today, a one-hitter as they beat the M's 8-3.
25: Mariners try to right the ship at home tonight as the Chicago White Sox come to town. Now, despite the uneven start to the season, Seattle just two games back from the first place in the West. With sports at 15 and 45, John Eric Smith, FM News 101.
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4: I'm Steve Kathan. A key ruling in the Luigi Mangione murder case, a New York judge allows items found in a backpack when he was arrested to be allowed as evidence in his

0: Leone's upcoming federal trial. CBS's Chanel Call tells us the death penalties in the conversation now in South Carolina as prosecutors are planning to retry disgraced attorney Alec Murdoch. Convictions for killing his wife and son were tossed out last week, along with life sentences.
1: Prosecutors don't appear to be backing down. In a statement to CBS News, South Carolina Attorney General Alan Wilson said, although his office is back to square one, all legal options are now on the table, including the death penalty.
0: Well, President Trump has withdrawn his $10 billion lawsuit against the IRS, but may not have abandoned hopes for a payout, as we hear from CBS's Vicky Barker.
2: A U.S. president suing an agency he controls in an attempt to funnel cash to his political allies. The optics were always problematical. The New York Times reports that withdrawing the lawsuit will allow Trump lawyers and the administration to sidestep legal scrutiny as they move to create a fund to compensate Trump allies who say they were wronged by the Biden administration. That fund would apparently be created using taxpayer dollars.
0: Now to New York. Rough morning for tens of thousands of commuters as a strike hits the nation's biggest commuter railroad, the Long Island Railroad. It's now in day three. Our meteorologist Rob Marciano says more rough weather is in the forecast for the nation's midsection a day after tornadoes did damage in parts of Nebraska.
3: Eastern Kansas, Salina, Wichita, up to Topeka, Manhattan, maybe even Kansas City getting into it as well, and then spreading into Chicago and Springfield and St. Louis as well.
0: Oil prices have eased, and AAA says the national average for a gallon of regular gas is around $4.52 a gallon. And 59% in a new CBS News poll say gas prices are a financial hardship. This is CBS News.
4: Every Sunday, moderator Margaret Brennan goes face-to-face with top leaders to make you better informed. 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
5: It's now 8:20 on this Monday morning. Here are some of our top stories today on Portland's Morning News. The owner of a Northwest Portland bar is speaking out after two violent crimes happened near his business just months apart.
6: Hillsboro residents took to the streets over the weekend to voice their concerns over more potential data centers in their area.
5: Plus, Shakira shakes those famous hips all the way to the bank following a court decision. That's in entertainment news at 8:27.
6: Funny, if I shake my hips, nobody...
5: Yours lie, though. Hers do not.
6: Valid. First of all, though, we have traffic and weather together on the ones, and it is 8:21. Jeff Waste in the KXL Traffic Center keeping an eye on those roads for us this morning. Good morning, sir.
7: Oh, good morning. The big story continues to be this rollover semi-crash in Tigard on northbound I-5, blocking the ramp to northbound 217, and that's left northbound I-5 running slow throughout the Tualatin area. Down south of Salem, a multi-vehicle crash on northbound I-5, blocking a lane just north of Jefferson Highway. Up near the airport, a stalled vehicle on southbound 205 is blocking the right lane just before Lombard Street. That's jamming up traffic across the Glen Jackson Bridge. And southbound I-5 is running slow from Victory Boulevard to Broadway. Drive time from Vancouver to Portland, 19 minutes. 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From the KXL Traffic Center, I'm Jeff Waste.
5: Nice little forecast for today. Some morning clouds leading to a mostly sunny afternoon. 71 degrees for our high. Tomorrow we've got mostly cloudy skies, 72. And then we get to those banner Chamber of Commerce days. Wednesday, Thursday, and Friday, sunshine. Temperatures in the mid to upper 70s, maybe even 80 on Thursday. And for Friday, first day of the city fair for the Rose Festival, mainly sunny, about 77. That's perfect weather for the old carousel. Right now in downtown Portland, mostly cloudy and 52 degrees.
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11: It's 8:26 here on Portland's Morning News. 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
12: Markets are trading in a tight range today, with traders closely watching oil prices and the bond market. The NASDAQ is down more than 100 points at this juncture. West Texas crude is up 1% at $106 a barrel. Home builder sentiment on the rise in May, according to the latest report from the National Association of Home Builders. Gains are tied to interest rates lowering from 7% in April to 6% in May. The report also highlights the regional strength in the Midwest, but there still are significant affordability issues. NextEra Energy is set to buy Dominion Energy in an all-stock deal valued at nearly $67 billion. I'm Dan Loney with Your Money Now on FM News 101 KXL.
13: It is 8:27. A Colombian pop star has got a lot of money coming her way.
14: Oh, baby, when you talk
15: A court in Spain has ordered the nation's tax authority to refund Shakira about $64 million that were collected in a dispute over her 2011 taxes. The court determined tax officials failed to prove the singer spent more than the time required to meet the legal threshold of 183 days for paying personal income tax in Spain. Deborah Rodriguez, CBS News.
11: Michael leads the domestic box office once again. The Jackson biopic made over $26 million in its fourth weekend. The Devil Wears Prada 2 brought in $18 million in its third weekend and finished second. Obsession raked in over $16 million in its first weekend. Mortal Kombat 2 and The Sheep Detectives round out the top five.
13: Speaking of musical biographies, Lessons in Lace hits bookshelves later this year, detailing Stevie Nicks' battle with sexist narratives and addiction, her journey to success, and more. It'll be released September 15th.
11: And Josh Duhamel has a new daughter. The actor posted photos of the newborn on Instagram with the caption, "Roca de Leon Duhamel, our baby girl is here." This is Duhamel's second child with wife Audra Mari. He also has a 12-year-old son with ex-wife Fergie, of course, from the Black Eyed Peas.
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13: 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I'm Heather Roberts.
11: And I'm Grant MacHill. It's now 8:30 on this Monday morning.
13: And here's a look at some of our top stories today. New body cam footage released over the weekend shows a North Portland suspect assaulting a police officer with a rock.
11: A rare triple crown on the track for Oregon. That's in sports at 8:45.
13: And layoffs coming to a top social media company, but analysts say it may not boost its lagging stock price. That's coming up in business news at 8:56.
11: Plus stories and more are in 90 seconds, but first it is 8:31. We do traffic and weather together on the ones. Jeff Waste, you've been busy so far this morning.
18: It has been a busy morning. We still have the main story, which is the rollover semi crash in Tigard on northbound I-5, blocking the ramp to northbound 217. Still not a lot of progress clearing this off, so you do need an alternate route, and it's left northbound I-5 running slow throughout the Tualatin area. Down south of Salem, a multi-vehicle crash on northbound I-5 is blocking a lane just north of Jefferson Highway. And up near the airport, a stalled vehicle on southbound 205 is blocking the right lane just before Lombard Street, jamming up traffic across the Glen Jackson Bridge. Drive time from Vancouver to Portland, 19 minutes. 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From the KXL Traffic Center, I'm Jeff Waste.
13: Thank you, Jeff. Lots of clouds out there this morning, but overall, not a bad day ahead. We'll see mostly sunny skies by this afternoon, a high expected around 71 degrees. Lows tonight back in the 40s. Tomorrow, mostly cloudy, so more clouds on the way, but warming up to around 72. We'll stay in the 70s for Wednesday. Thursday, looking at 80 degrees. Friday, Saturday, and Sunday, also into the upper 70s. Looks like a dry week. Really, overall, a nice week ahead. 54 degrees right now in downtown Portland. It's 51 in Gresham.
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13: It is 8:32. A man arrested in North Portland late Thursday for allegedly threatening a homeowner and assaulting a police officer was accused of indecent exposure and making threats just 3 days earlier at Blue Lake Park. Mitch Elliott has more.
19: Portland police released body cam footage Sunday showing Timothy Reed running from officers with a rock in one hand and a metal trash can lid in the other.
20: Put it down.
21: What?
20: What I said.
21: Not afraid of you, pig.
20: Put it down.
21: I'll kill you.
19: Reed is then seen taking a swing at the officer with the rock.
20: Do not touch me again. I'm not afraid to die.
19: Officers took the suspect into custody, and the officer was checked out at a hospital. He has since returned to duty. Mitch Elliott, FM News 101.
11: A Portland bar owner that has seen multiple violent crimes at his establishment in recent months is speaking out. Here's KXL's Dane Vodder.
0: First, a woman was stabbed in December, then three women were shot in April. Now, Ramsey Hattar, owner of the River Pig Saloon in the Pearl District, is blaming local policies for being soft on crime.
1: They're creating an environment that allows for crime. I've got a River Pig Saloon in Dallas, Texas, right in the heart of Dallas, Texas. We've never had any incidents there.
0: Hattar tells our news partner KGW he hopes to see things change soon.
1: This is too beautiful of a city. This is too great of a city to allow to deteriorate the way it is.
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13: Data centers are popping up across Oregon, and people in Washington County are concerned. KXL's Noah Friedman explains.
22: Back in March, state legislators passed a one-year moratorium on data center tax applications for billionaire companies. Myrna Munoz, a candidate for Oregon State Senate, told her news partner KGW at a rally on Saturday in Hillsboro that politicians have been left in the dark on these discussions.
23: We've been asking about the effects of data centers in the area and the impacts on people, and all of that is behind a curtain that we're told we can't have.
22: The moratorium goes into effect June 6th, where applications will be paused for new data center tax breaks in the state. Noah Friedman, FM News 101.
11: It's 8:34, and Oregon's primary election is tomorrow. And leading up to that count, KXL is helping voters meet the candidates and learn more about the issues on the ballot. Today, KXL's Gil Cunningham talks with No Tax Oregon. The sponsor is Measure 120. It's a referendum to decide the fate of a $4 billion transportation tax package passed by the state legislature last year to fund ODOT.
24: House Bill 3991 bumps the state's gas tax another 6 cents, triples vehicle title fees and doubles vehicle registration fees and the payroll transportation tax.
25: A typical family, this is going to be several hundred dollars a year in additional taxes and fees.
26: They can't afford it.
24: State Representative Ed Deal and Taxpayers Association of Oregon founder Jason Williams say the legislature did this back in 2017.
26: They brought in a half a dozen new taxes for transportation, and now they're back.
24: Williams and Deal say that's because ODOT mismanages money and needs reform.
25: There's a number of issues that are being prioritized over just the basics of roads.
24: They say spending on things like climate justice, DEI, and corporate welfare needs to end, and transparency begin before hitting up taxpayers again. There is no organized campaign in favor of Measure 120, but unions including the Oregon Labor Federation, the Oregon Education Association, and SEIU 503 say it's needed for safe transportation and to protect good family wage jobs and the environment. We invited them to join the discussion. They did not respond. 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
13: 8:40 and you're listening to Portland's Morning News on this Monday. It is May 18th and I'm Heather Roberts. He's Grant MacHill. Here are some of the stories we're following today.
11: You think your homeowner's insurance would cover your house from volcano damage? Perhaps something to consider on this anniversary of the eruption of Mount St. Helens.
13: A rare triple crown on the track for Oregon. We'll explain in sports at 8:45.
11: And the king of pop is the king of the Billboard charts for the first time in four decades. That's in entertainment news at 8:57.
13: All that and more on the way starting in about 90 seconds. But first, it's 8:41, and since we have traffic and weather together on the ones, we're going to bring in Jeff Waste and get an update on the morning roads.
18: Oh, we've still got this rollover semi crash in Tigard on northbound I-5, blocking the ramp to northbound 217, and it's left northbound I-5 running slow throughout that Tualatin area. Down south of Salem, a multi-vehicle crash on northbound I-5, blocking a lane just north of Jefferson Highway, causing a little jam there. Up near the airport, a stalled vehicle on southbound 205 is blocking the right lane just before Lombard Street, backing up traffic all the way across the Glen Jackson Bridge. And southbound I-5 is stop and go from the racetrack to Rosa Parks Way. Drive time from Vancouver to Portland, 20 minutes. 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From the KXL Traffic Center, I'm Jeff Waste.
11: Nice little forecast for today. These morning clouds expected to burn off and make it a mostly sunny afternoon, about 71 degrees for our high. Now tonight going to cool off back down into the 40s with more clouds rolling back in. Tuesday going to be cloudy and 72, and then we've got sunshine Wednesday, Thursday, Friday, Saturday. Temperatures in the mid to upper 70s, even 80 perhaps on Thursday. Sunday back down to the mid 70s and cloudy. Right now in downtown Portland, there is a little sun out there. Otherwise, mostly cloudy and 52 degrees.
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11: It's now 8:42, and more money is flowing in into Oregon's fight against addiction. Here's KXL's Tim Lance.
8: There's a new report that shows in the past 2 years, Oregon has invested more than $90 million in prevention, treatment, and recovery programs. Annalise Dolph is the director of the Oregon Alcohol and Drug Policy Commission.
10: The opioid settlements are national settlements that states have entered into with manufacturers, retailers, pharmacies of prescription opioids.
8: Dolph says the money is being used in cities and counties statewide. Plus,
10: 30% of the funding goes to our federally recognized tribes.
8: Tim Lance, FM News 101.
13: The historic Columbia River Highway fully reopened Friday following a two-year restoration project. ODOT says crews restored the East Multnomah Falls Viaduct, one of two 100-year-old elevated sections of U.S. 30. Crews patched decorative concrete, reinforced the structure, and poured a new road surface. Drivers should still expect to see some flaggers this summer as finishing work continues.
11: If a nearby volcano were to erupt, would your home be insured? KXL's Brett Recamp talks with an expert on the 46-year anniversary of the Mount St. Helens eruption.
1: Adding volcano insurance to your homeowner's insurance might seem like a bit of a stretch, but exactly what would be covered if Mount St. Helens blew again?
12: Volcanoes are kind of a weird mix. Some of the things that happen with a volcano are covered, like damage to your home from ash or debris that fall from the sky.
1: Northwest Insurance Council President Kenton Bryan says these days mudslides are a legitimate concern. So he says some homeowners have policies called difference in conditions, which work like disaster insurance, and do cover slides, sinkholes, and yes, a great deal of, heaven forbid, another volcano eruption. Brett Recamp, FM News 101.
13: The so-called beer that made Milwaukee famous is being retired.
14: When you're out of Schlitz,
15: they're disaster.
14: You're out of beer, Schlitz.
16: Pabst Brewing is ending production of Schlitz after 177 years of existence. Schlitz was once America's largest brewer after being founded in 1849 and was bought by Pabst in 1999. The company gave permission to Wisconsin Brewing Company to brew an 80-barrel batch of Schlitz next Saturday using specifications from a 1948 recipe. Pre-orders for the final batch can be made that day and will be available next month. I'm Tammy Trujillo.
11: It's 8:45 and it's time for sports. 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Well, the most magical words in sports are Game 7. But yesterday in the NBA, it was more like Game Snoozing. From the KXL Sports Desk, here's John Eric Smith.
17: Yeah, Grant, you know, typically that winner takes all game of a series is a tense roller coaster of emotions. Lots of ups and downs. Yesterday, there wasn't much of any tension in the Motor City as the Cavaliers dismantled Detroit to advance to the Eastern Conference Finals.
19: The Cavaliers not afraid of any of the matchups.
17: Big finish. The Cavs' 125-94 win is the third largest margin of victory for a road team in a Game 7 in the history of the NBA. Game 1 of the Eastern Conference Finals between the Cavs and Knicks tips off tomorrow in the Big Apple. In the West, the OKC Thunder will continue their title defense tonight at 5:30 in Game 1 of the Western Conference Finals against Wemby and the Spurs. Oklahoma City is led by the league's brand new back-to-back MVP. Shai Gilgeous-Alexander last night became the fourth player in history to win the league's highest honor for a second straight season. Shifting gears to track now, where the Oregon Ducks completed a rare triple crown last night. The Ducks men and women's teams both claimed the Big Ten's outdoor conference championships. Oregon is now the first school in 30 years to win the titles in all three outdoor and indoor track seasons, as well as cross country. On the pitch last night, history was made against the Timbers in Miami.
20: And it's over in South Florida. Leo Messi leads Inter Miami to their first ever win in the city of Miami in this new building.
17: 2-0 the final score there. Portland returns to Providence Park on Saturday, hosting San Jose. And the Thorns also in action yesterday. They pulled a 0-0 draw against Angel City.
21: The scoreline says zero. It is a point apiece as Portland and Angel City finish.
17: With sports at 15 and 45, John Eric Smith, FM News 101.
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29: This is CBS News on the Hour, your home for original reporting.
30: I'm Steve Kathan. A key ruling in the Luigi Mangione murder case, a New York judge allows items found in a backpack when he was arrested to be allowed as evidence in his upcoming trial. Mangione's accused of killing the United Healthcare CEO. CBS's Lilia Luciano.
31: According to this judge's ruling today, anything that was found in the backpack that was properly labeled after after the search was considered appropriate or legal would be admitted into evidence. So at this point, it doesn't sound like the gun would be ruled out. That also includes that red journal or that red notebook with writings where Luigi Mangione allegedly expressed frustration with the healthcare system.
30: Earlier, a federal judge issued a similar ruling for Mangione's upcoming federal trial. CBS's Chanel Call tells us the death penalties in the conversation now in South Carolina as prosecutors are planning to retry disgraced attorney Alec Murdoch. Convictions for killing his wife and son were tossed out last week, along with life sentences.
0: Prosecutors don't appear to be backing down. In a statement to CBS News, South Carolina Attorney General Alan Wilson said, although his office is back to square one, all legal options are now on the table, including the death penalty.
30: Well, President Trump has withdrawn his $10 billion lawsuit against the IRS, but may not have abandoned hopes for a payout, as we hear from CBS's Vicky Barker.
2: A U.S. president suing an agency he controls in an attempt to funnel cash to his political allies. The optics were always problematical. The New York Times reports that withdrawing the lawsuit will allow Trump lawyers and the administration to sidestep legal scrutiny as they move to create a fund to compensate Trump allies who say they were wronged by the Biden administration. That fund would apparently be created using taxpayer dollars.
30: Now to New York. Rough morning for tens of thousands of commuters as a strike hits the nation's biggest commuter railroad, the Long Island Railroad. It's now in day three. Our meteorologist Rob Marciano says more rough weather is in the forecast for the nation's midsection a day after tornadoes did damage in parts of Nebraska.
6: Eastern Kansas, Salina, Wichita, up to Topeka, Manhattan, maybe even Kansas City getting into it as well, and then spreading into Chicago and Springfield and St. Louis as well.
30: Oil prices have eased, and AAA says the national average for a gallon of regular gas is around $4.52 a gallon. And 59% in a new CBS News poll say gas prices are a financial hardship. This is CBS News.
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11: 8:50 now on this Monday morning. Here's a recap of some of our top stories today. Portland police releasing body cam footage of a suspect striking an officer with a rock.
13: Summer is almost here, and first responders on the Sandy River have some tools they hope they'll never have to use.
11: And the president has withdrawn a lawsuit against the Internal Revenue Service. Business news at 8:56.
13: But first, we have traffic and weather together on the ones. Jeff Waste has been keeping an eye on those roads for us all morning. It feels an awful lot like a Monday. How is the morning commute at this point coming up on 8:51?
18: Oh, that commute is very Monday. We still have this rollover crash down in Tigard on northbound I-5, blocking the ramp to northbound 217. Looks like they've made some progress getting that semi back upright, but it's going to be a little while more before it's cleared off. And it's left northbound I-5 running slow throughout the Tualatin area. And we still have this stalled vehicle up near the airport on southbound 205, blocking the right lane just before Lombard Street. Traffic is moving slow across the Glen Jackson Bridge, even as far back as Mill Plain Boulevard. And in downtown, southbound 405 is jammed up across the Fremont Bridge, backing up onto southbound I-5. Drive time from Vancouver to Portland, 16 minutes. 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From the KXL Traffic Center, I'm Jeff Waste.
11: Sunshine this afternoon, about 71 degrees for our high. Clouds rolling back in tonight. We dip down to the 40s. Going to be cloudy tomorrow and 72. And then we have some Chamber of Commerce days for the Rose Festival. Wednesday, Thursday, and Friday, mostly sunny temperatures, mid to upper 70s, even hitting 80 on Thursday. City Fair opens Friday when we have about 77 degrees and sunshine in the forecast. Right now in downtown Portland, there is a little bit of sun, mostly clouds, and 52 degrees.
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3: This list definitely screams out people chasing sunshine. Florida alone has four cities in the top 10, plus Arizona, Tennessee, South Carolina. These are kind of lower tax, warmer weather climates where people feel like they can stretch retirement dollars a little bit further. A lot of buyers are also looking for affordability, right? Someone selling in places like Seattle or LA or San Francisco can often move somewhere warmer and buy more house with lower monthly costs.
1: We spoke last week, Rick, about generations in terms of demographics, home buyers, sellers, baby boomers leading the way, followed by Gen X. Does that tell you people are pulling up stakes to retire?
3: I mean, I think retirement's a big piece of it. I mean, baby boomers still control a huge amount of housing wealth, and many are deciding kind of why am I paying high taxes and dealing with gray winters if I can golf in Arizona. But Gen X is interesting, too, because a lot of them are at peak earning years, and many now work remotely, or at least part-time. So you've got this mix of retirees looking for lifestyle and middle-aged buyers relocating for, you know, affordability.
1: On the flip side, Seattle is the only Northwest city for the amount of people leaving. Is it because of the rain?
3: I mean, the rain gets blamed for everything in the Northwest, but, you know, honestly, I think it's affordability. I think that's the bigger issue. Seattle prices and monthly payments got extremely expensive after that huge tech boom, right? Some people are cashing out, moving somewhere where they can reduce expenses. Now, that said, Portland and Seattle still attract a lot of people, too, especially, you know, from California, because compared to LA or the Bay Area, we still look relatively affordable and livable. Plus, you know, there's no hurricanes and, you know, far fewer 110-degree days.
1: Right. We've seen lists like this before, various versions of it, Rick. What do you think about it in terms of all evening out eventually?
3: Yeah, you said it. They come and they go, right? Over time, migration trends tend to balance out somewhat. Markets get hot, prices rise, then affordability pushes people elsewhere. We saw a huge movement into Boise, Austin, and parts of Florida over the past few years. Now some of those markets have cooled because prices climbed so much. 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People chase opportunity and affordability, then eventually the next market becomes the attractive one.
1: All right, Rick. Good stuff. Thanks a lot for your time. We appreciate you.
3: Yeah, thanks.
1: 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I'm Brett Recamp. 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
22: Meta is set to start its latest round of job cuts this week. The expectation is that 8,000 people will get their pink slip, but that's not the end. It also has canceled plans to fill 6,000 open positions. And other reports say that Meta will again cut later this year. You may remember that Meta already cut 1,000 staffers in January. With the World Cup less than a month away, city analyst John Tower has put together a list of companies that could benefit from the tournament. His survey found 97% of respondents planning to watch the matches live on TV or streaming, with 20 to 25% attending the games. So companies like Walmart, Coca-Cola, Pepsi, McDonald's, Marriott, and DraftKings, among others, are looking good. I'm Dan Loney with Your Money Now on FM News 101 KXL.
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11: New track will appear on the band's first new album in 5 years, An Eraser and a Maze, which drops June 5th.
13: Michael Jackson making a return to the top of Billboard's top R&B hip-hop albums chart for the first time since 1984. It's all thanks to the success of the biopic Michael. Thriller hit number one again. The King of Pop's 1982 masterpiece remains the best-selling album of all time.
8: Called up the homies and I'm asking y'all, which part are y'all playing basketball?
11: Ice Cube and Mike Epps are reuniting to celebrate the 30th anniversary of Friday with a one-night-only event. Every day's Friday, Lyrics Lounging and Laughing, scheduled for July 17th at the Long Beach Amphitheater.
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30: I'm Steve Kathan. A move by President Trump to use a new government fund to compensate his allies who've been prosecuted comes just hours after he dropped a $10 billion lawsuit against the IRS.
24: Dropping the lawsuit cleared the way for the Trump administration to compensate Trump's political allies without the legal scrutiny that attends a court of law. And so it has proved. The Justice Department has just announced a $1.7 billion fund to compensate Trump allies and loyalists who say they were damaged by the Biden administration, funded apparently with taxpayer dollars. Democrat and government watchdogs already pledging to fight what they call a corrupt and unprecedented resolution. Vicky Barker, CBS News.
30: Ahead of the state murder trial of Luigi Mangione, CBS's Lilia Luciano reports some items found when he was arrested will be allowed as evidence at his upcoming trial.
25: That includes the gun. That includes a USB and also that red notebook that you might remember we were reporting on. Some of the writings that were found in that notebook that police labeled as a sort of journal could be found very incriminating and could, and what the prosecution is hoping, could be used to establish that there was premeditation. There's one quote that says, "I finally feel confident about what I will do." There's another quote there that says, "The target is insurance."
30: Mangione is accused of killing the United Healthcare CEO. Correspondent Caitlin Huey Burns has the latest developments today in the Iran war.
26: Iran has submitted a new proposal through Pakistan, which has been serving as the intermediary in this case. But when you look at the president's rhetoric, he is kind of upping the ante here and threatening for more military action. He said that the clock is ticking and there won't be anything left of them, Iran, if they don't get moving fast.
30: CBS's Tina Krause says there's concern over some Americans linked to the deadly Ebola virus that's hit Congo.
27: At least six Americans in Africa have been exposed, with one showing symptoms. The Centers for Disease Control is working to support them. The rare form of Ebola is called the Bundibugyo strain, only the third known outbreak with a fatality rate that can reach up to 50%.
30: Tens of thousands of people headed to work this morning in New York City, having to find an alternative way to get there because of the strike that's hit the huge Long Island railroads. Mayor Zoran Mamdani.
0: New Yorkers should be planning for heavier congestion. They should be planning for longer travel times for the duration of the suspension of service.
30: Wall Street. Right now the Dow is down 36 points. The S&P is down 29. This is CBS News.
2: I want to know what's going on in the world.
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2: There are big questions that all of us are asking. 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
3: How are you?
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0: Yes. It's like you can never let that happen in the United States. It just can't. All right. It is Mashup Monday. We all need a little smile on Monday. David provides it most days.
1: Yes.
0: I don't even know what we have today.
1: Well, it's Rick Astley versus Nirvana. Nevermind Gonna Give You Up, a.k.a. Rick Grohl.
0: Oh, Rick Grohl. That's a funny play on words. All right.

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3: 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When you leave the house with sunglasses and come back wishing you had an umbrella. But no matter what the forecast throws at you, KXL keeps you ready with traffic and weather on the ones.
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0: The Markley, Van Camp, and Robbins Show. Jamie Markley, David Van Camp, Scott Robbins, and now the five stories we're watching today.
1: All right. Number five, Luigi Mangione has secured a partial legal victory after a judge ruled that evidence recovered from his backpack at a McDonald's cannot be used in court. Now, that does not include, though, a notebook or the firearm he allegedly used to kill the head of United Healthcare. So I think there were some mixed messages going on, especially online, really, miscommunication online, where they're like, I can't believe all this is being suppressed. Well, no, actually the gun and the notebook are kind of the more important than like a magazine that was in the backpack. They said they didn't have a warrant to search it, yada, yada, yada. So it was a partial victory, but really the smoking gun, hello, that's still admissible in court.
2: Yep, got it.
1: Number four, former Metropolitan Correctional Center guard Tova Noel arrived for a closed-door House Oversight Committee interview. This is the person believed to have been among the final people to see Jeffrey Epstein alive. One of the people sleeping on the job. Number three, the World Health Organization has labeled the Ebola outbreak in Africa, specifically Congo, as a public health emergency of international concern. However, what they said was, hey, we all need to be like upping our game in terms of surveillance. However, quote, no country should close its borders or place any restrictions on travel and trade. Such measures, they say, are usually implemented out of fear and have no basis in science. But shut down your schools.
0: Yes, exactly.
1: Okay. Number two, President Trump warned Iran that the clock is ticking on it, proposing an acceptable nuclear deal that will ensure Tehran never obtains a nuclear weapon. And number one, the president of Iran has admitted apparently they've suffered harm from U.S. attacks and urged his fellow officials to face reality, portraying a reality in which they are collapsing, the United States, while we are prospering is unacceptable. It's just not true. But he is saying, hey, we're not going to bow in the face of the great Satan, blah, blah, blah, all that nonsense. Okay.
2: Yeah.
1: Those are the top five stories that we're watching today. 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
0: Well, I saw a story, and I thought of you, Scott. I don't know why, but something ended. The production of something.
3: Oh, no. A show? A TV show?
0: No, a beer.
3: Oh, really?
0: Have you heard of this?
3: The beer?
0: Yeah, the beer that is no longer going to be made?
3: No. What is it?
0: Well, Pabst is ending production of Schlitz.
3: Oh,
0: wow. Yes. Yeah.
3: Favorite beer of high schoolers in my year.
0: Yeah.
3: It was the good, cheap, rut gut stuff you could get. Yep.
0: It was known once as the beer that made Milwaukee famous.
3: Yes.
0: Yes.
3: And we had a nickname for it, which I'm sure you did as well.
0: Oh, it gave you the Schlitz.
3: Which was not clever, but it was used anyway. Yeah.
0: People knew what you meant. Yes. Yeah. Company founded in 1849, bought by Pabst in 1999, actually.
3: I didn't even know they were still making it, so that's news to me.
0: I know. You've been out of the game for a while, but I know once near and dear to your heart, this is the Markley, Van Camp, and Robbins Show.
3: That is true. How about Buckhorn and Wiedemann's? Is that still around?
0: I don't know about Buckhorn. I think Buckhorn's gone.
3: That's too bad, too, because that was $1.99 for a sixer.
0: That was, I think, one of the first that my brother would have snuck to me.
3: Yeah, mm-hmm. Right.
0: And I'm like, this is what the big deal about beer's about? This is...
3: Yeah, it was. Ugh. Yeah, it was. It was gross.
0: Whew.
3: And you open it, you can smell it before you taste it.
1: Well, that was like in college for me, it was Bud Ice. Was always the big thing.
0: Okay.
1: Which is like the malt liquor Budweiser. Is, yeah. And it is disgusting. It's horrible. But
3: like it'll get you drunk for $2. Though, right? Yeah, I was just going to say, yeah.
0: Yeah. Another one from Milwaukee. Milwaukee's best, known as the Beast. All right, a couple of news updates. Loretta, what's your story? Coming up.
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7: CBS News brief. Just hours after a $10 billion Trump lawsuit against the IRS was dropped, a new twist. CBS's Vicki Barker.
8: The Justice Department has announced a $1.7 billion fund to compensate Trump allies and loyalists who say they were damaged by the Biden administration.
7: A judge says a gun and writings that were found when Luigi Mangione was arrested will be allowed as evidence at his state murder trial. CBS's Lilia Luciano.
9: Now we know that the jurors will be able to read these statements and others that could point to planning, to motivation, and things of this nature.
7: Well, CBS's Caitlin Huey Burns has the latest rhetoric between the United States and Iran.
10: He said that the clock is ticking and there won't be anything left of them, Iran, if they don't get moving fast. Meanwhile, you have Iran's foreign minister saying that Iran can't trust the Americans.
7: CBS News Brief. I'm Steve Kathan.
11: We've still got this rollover semi-crash in Tigard on northbound I-5, blocking the ramp to northbound 217, and that's left northbound I-5 running slow from as far back as 205. In downtown, northbound 405 is backed up from Sunset Highway to the Markham Bridge, and southbound I-5 is busy all the way from the Interstate Bridge to Broadway. Drive time from Vancouver to Portland, 17 minutes. 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From the KXL Traffic Center, I'm Jeff Waste.
12: Heather Roberts at the KXL News Desk with your Monday forecast. Partly to mostly sunny this afternoon, a high of 71. Clouds move back in tonight with lows in the 40s and will stay cloudy tomorrow with a high of 72. Staying in the 70s for Wednesday. Thursday, looking at highs around 80.
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2: We've still got this rollover semi-crash down in Tigard on northbound I-5, blocking the ramp to northbound 217. They have made some progress here. Hopefully it'll be cleared off soon, but for now, traffic is backed up to Carmen Drive. In downtown, northbound 405 is backed up from Sunset Highway to the Markham Bridge, and east of there, northbound I-5 is busy at the 84 interchange. And southbound I-5 is running slow from the Interstate Bridge to Broadway. Drive time from Vancouver to Portland, 17 minutes. From the KXL Traffic Center, I'm Jeff Waste.
3: At the KXL News Desk with your Monday forecast, I'm Heather Roberts. Mostly sunny with a few clouds this afternoon, a high of 71, lows tonight back into the 40s. Tomorrow we'll see more clouds, a high of 72. We'll stay in the 70s for Wednesday. We could reach 80 Thursday, maybe even Friday.
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0: he's outside the Hotel Bel Air.
1: The whole marketing's been brilliant.
2: Yeah. Been. Yeah.
1: Do you think he's going to win?
2: No. But I think it'll be fun.
0: No, I think this has very strong Beto will be elected to the Senate 2018 vibes to me.
1: Okay.
2: But a much better candidate than Beto.
0: Way better candidate. Oh, no. I think he's got a better shot than Beto ever had. But I think there's a big difference between what the national conversation is and what the local conversation is.
3: Probably.
1: That's too bad. Because I keep thinking, man, maybe he does have a shot.
2: He's so great.
1: We'll see. Yeah. All right, we got to get to Nimrod.
4: When the going gets tough.
5: Damn it, this is too hard.
4: The dumb get dumber.
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5: I love the poorly educated.
1: All right. Nimrod's in the News. We go to Florida. A dude named Jesse McAuliffe stopped by police in a supermarket parking lot because he was in violation of his parole. There was obvious signs of drug use, including a tie-off falling from Jesse's arm and syringes in his car. There's also a bag of fentanyl in his pocket.
2: Oh,
1: so in a body cam video, Jesse said it was sugar. Okay, no joke.
7: Sugar. Yeah, that's okay. Oh. You carry sugar in the baggies like
8: yes,
7: that?
8: Yes, I do.
7: The noodles have sugar too?
8: Yes.
7: No, there's no. I think.
8: No.
7: Let me tell you something. Okay, you're not going to put your breath and, like, kind of spit on me. You understand?
8: I was just trying to blow that off your head so you didn't get it in your mouth. Look, it's blowing right around. Close it.
1: Oh, dude.
8: It hooks it.
7: That's why I wear gloves, right?
1: Yes. He tried to blow it in his face, saying it was sugar. It was fentanyl.
2: Oh, God.
0: Oh, man.
1: That's when he said, I was trying to blow it off your hand so it didn't get your mouth. You might get sick from it. Don't touch it. Yeah, he's in trouble. That's Nimrod's in the News. All right. Warmer weather's finally here, which means cookouts, ball games, maybe a little time on the water. Basically, all the good stuff. But let's be honest, it also means heavier food, more sweets, and yeah, maybe a couple extra drinks sneaking in there too. And all of that, it can take a toll on your liver whether you realize it or not.
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14: I'm Steve Kathan. A deal to settle a lawsuit President Trump brought against the IRS could pay big dividends for some of his allies.
15: The president dropped the lawsuit following reports of a settlement that would create a nearly $1.8 billion compensation fund for Americans who say they were politically targeted by federal agencies. The case began after a former IRS contractor leaked Trump's tax records. A spokesman for his legal team says the president was illegally targeted and will continue fighting to hold government agencies accountable. Critics are already threatening legal challenges to the settlement. Stacey Lynn, CBS News, The White House.
14: A New York judge says a gun, writings, and other things found can be used as evidence in Luigi Mangione's murder trial. He's accused of gunning down the UnitedHealthcare CEO. CBS's Lilia Luciano says some things will be kept out of the trial.
3: The judge said anything that was found at the McDonald's when his backpack was searched would not be allowed into evidence. That included his passport, the wallet, a computer chip, and importantly, the magazine, the gun magazine that was loaded. That would all be suppressed.
14: U.S. prosecutors are moving to drop charges against Indian billionaire Gautam Adani, one of the world's richest men. It had been alleged he duped investors in a massive solar project. Six Americans exposed to the Ebola virus in Africa are being checked out. CBS's Ramy Innocencio reports there are hundreds of known cases and at least 88 deaths.
6: Based on the numbers out now, both suspected and confirmed, health officials are warning that this outbreak could actually be much bigger than what's been reported so far, and that this was likely spreading for weeks or maybe even months undetected.
14: President Trump's latest threat to Iran, quote, the clock is ticking and they better get moving fast or there won't be anything left. CBS News national security contributor Aaron McLean.
16: The cycle is that this then emboldens the Iranians to draw hard lines in their own negotiating position. So actually the negotiations get harder the fewer the threats are followed up on. So that's where we are right now, and it doesn't look like we're any closer to a deal.
14: Well, CBS's Jim Krasula tells us there's some new evidence to suggest higher prices may be changing how some of us buy things.
17: Some 25% of Americans are occasionally or often paying in installments when they buy things online, according to a new Gallup survey. Nearly 40% of lower-income Americans say they use installment plans either frequently or occasionally.
14: And checking Wall Street, right now the Dow is up 12 points. The S&P is down 23. This is CBS News.
18: What is going on?
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23: I'm Grant MacHill in the KXL newsroom, and police have arrested a man accused of breaking into a North Portland home and punching a police officer with a rock. Mitch Elliott reports on the body cam footage released over the weekend.
24: The body cam starts with a foot chase through the Overlook neighborhood as officers respond to a report of a man breaking into a stranger's home and threatening to kill a woman. While arresting Timothy Reed, the video shows him with a rock before taking a swing at the officer.
25: I will kill you! Don't punch me again!
24: The officer was later checked at the hospital. Reed faces multiple charges. Mitch Elliott, FM News 101.
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28: A rollover semi crash down in Tigard on northbound I-5, blocking the ramp to northbound 217. We're still hoping to see this cleared off soon, but for now, northbound traffic is jamming up at Carmen Drive. And up near the airport, construction on southbound 205 is blocking the left lane near Airport Way, slowing things down to the end of the Glen Jackson Bridge. Drive time from Vancouver to Portland, 12 minutes. 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From the KXL Traffic Center, I'm Jeff Waste.
3: I'm Heather Roberts at the KXL News Desk with your Monday forecast. Partly to mostly sunny this afternoon, a high of 71. Clouds move back in tonight with lows in the 40s and will stay cloudy tomorrow with a high of 72, staying in the 70s for Wednesday.
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8: The Markley, Van Camp, and Robbins Show. Jamie Markley, David Van Camp, Scott Robbins. Okay. So, there's an interview with Trump, and it's brought up. Hey, 4 to 6 weeks on Iran. Fair question, right?
2: Well, that's what he told us.
19: Yeah, Brett Baer asked the Trumpster about that. Hey, what happened to the 4 to 6 weeks thing?
20: You did say it was going to be fairly quick.
22: I mean,
20: you
22: said it numerous times. Venezuela was sending drugs in at a level that was terrible, and they did something that was a terrible, mortal sin. They emptied their prisons into our country, okay? That was terrible, and that was different. This one is, I guess you could say, worse. That was pretty bad. You don't get much worse emptying your prisons, drug dealers, murderers into our country. That's pretty bad. But you could say this is worse. In this one, they are trying to make a nuclear weapon. I've stopped it twice. They would have had it 2 years ago. They would have used it already on Israel and the rest of the Middle East. Look at all the missiles shot at people that didn't think they were even involved. Qatar, Saudi Arabia, UAE, look at all. I mean, Bahrain, Kuwait, they got all shot at. Nobody thought they were even involved in this thing. They would have used a nuclear weapon on the Middle East. One thing.
8: All right, time out. Is this all part of the weave?
19: It is part of the weave, yes.
8: With the 4 to 6 weeks question?
2: Well, that hasn't been answered yet.
8: No, that's why I'm asking if it's the weave.
2: No, it's the four-corner stall. Yeah.
8: Yes. Okay.
22: One thing I'll make clear right now, they said very specifically, because I deal with them, I said, we're taking the nuclear dust. They said, you can have it. I said, we're going to go get it. We're not going to let you take it. They said, we can't take it. We don't have the capability of taking it. And I said, why? I said, because it was hit so hard. I mean, the mountain literally collapsed on it, a granite mountain.
20: Right. So why isn't that good
22: just
20: enough?
22: Just so you know. Well,
20: I mean, if your goal was to set back.
22: It is good enough, but you know what? It's not good enough public

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0: Markley, Van Camp, and Robbins Show. Jamie Markley, David Van Camp, Scott Robbins, and the five stories we're watching today.
1: All right, number five. You may have remembered an expose from James O'Keefe. He went to Los Angeles and discovered there was a woman registering homeless people to vote, paying them and, you know, booze, cigarettes, some cash, that, all that. Well, that woman's name was Brenda Lee Brown Armstrong. Well, she's pleaded guilty. She has agreed to a plea deal admitting she paid homeless people on Skid Row to register to vote in federal elections to support her paid signature gathering business.
0: Wow.
1: Yeah. Number four, Luigi Mangione has secured a partial legal victory after a judge ruled that evidence recovered from his backpack at a McDonald's must be suppressed in court. Now, that does not include a notebook, a diary of sorts, or the firearm used to kill the head of UnitedHealthcare. Meanwhile, there are some, I guess, they're credentialed press, but they're activists outside of the courthouse, and they're talking about this, saying, well, they're promoting jury nullification to the most cucked and submissive population in all of human history. These are two women who actually got press credentials from the New York City mayor's office. And one of them said, I'm saying bleep Brian Thompson, the CEO. I don't give a flying bleep that he died.
0: No. That whole thing's going viral, too.
1: Yeah, another one of them said that the Thompson's teenage sons are better off without him, and they should just enjoy the blood money.
0: Golly.
1: That's evil, man. All right, let's go down to number three. Number two, the U.S. has restricted entry for foreign nationals who have been in Congo, Uganda, or South Sudan within the past 21 days, citing concerns over the ongoing Ebola outbreak. Oh. That's a big old middle finger to the World Health Organization, because they're like, hey, don't close down your borders. That's non-scientific. How is it non-scientific? That makes absolutely no sense.
2: No, it doesn't.
1: And then number one, President Trump is warning Iran that the clock is ticking on a proposed nuclear deal that will ensure Tehran never obtains a nuclear weapon.
0: And then there's word that, okay, now they want to come back to the bargaining table.
1: We'll see.
0: I just don't believe that.
1: And what's going to happen?
3: Who's bargaining?
0: Yeah.
3: I mean, we don't know. We still don't know who's bargaining.
0: Yeah.
3: Who they're bargaining with, against. We don't know anything.
0: The IGRC, whatever.
3: Yeah, whatever.
0: Yeah. Okay. I happen to see this story. There was a tour that was canceled. Music tour. And David, you had talked the other day about the Blue Dots. That, you know, an artist is not selling out, you know, enough. Sometimes they'll use a different excuse. Oh, because of whatever, whatever. Had to cancel this part of the tour, but it's because they weren't selling tickets. Mm-hmm. This artist is freely admitting, that's why I'm canceling. That artist would be Kiefer Sutherland. Did you know he had a music career?
1: I vaguely remember that. Yeah, he had a band. I
3: certainly didn't know he was touring anywhere.
0: Yes, he's canceling the U.S. leg of his country tour due to low ticket sales. And this was the statement he made. I don't think it's fair to the people who have bought tickets or the venues to play half-empty houses. I look forward to touring the United States again at a more suitable time. I hope you understand. It's not fair to the other people. I've been to plenty of shows where it's a half-packed house. I don't care if no one else is there. I'm there to see you, dude.
1: Yeah.
0: Or the band.
3: Yeah.
0: You know, like, I got to have other people go, yeah, to make the concert experience good for me? No?
1: Maybe. I don't know. I wonder if he's, you know, if the rental or the reservation at the venue is on his dime.
0: That's what you wonder. And it's not fair to the venue.
3: He's his own promoter?
1: Think? Yeah.
3: Maybe. Maybe.
0: That's possible. This is the Markley, Van Camp, and Robbins Show.
3: Country Kiefer. Not happening.
0: Apparently not.
3: What do these guys always want to do that for? It's like every actor wants to be a musician. Every musician wants to be an actor. They just can't stop. They can't enjoy what it is they do.
1: Every politician wants to be a podcaster. Every podcaster wants to be a comedian. And every comedian wants to be a podcaster.
0: There you go.
3: Every bus driver wants to be a podcaster. Everybody on the planet wants to be a podcaster.
0: It was funny. I heard Robbins on a podcast, buddy, our buddy's podcast.
3: Yeah.
0: And he brought up that you hate everyone having a podcast. And you're like, yeah, I can't stand it, whatever. He's like, I have a podcast. Yeah, but you're different.
3: Well, you know, you get asked to be on a show, you got to be good.
0: Yeah. Of course, yes. All right, a couple of news updates to get to. And what's your story? Just a few.
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6: CBS News brief. President Trump's allies stand to gain from a $1.7 billion fund in a deal that ends his lawsuit against the IRS.
7: He agreed to dismiss the lawsuit after reports that say a settlement would create a nearly $1.8 billion fund for Americans claiming political targeting by federal agencies.
6: That's CBS's Stacey Lynn. A New York judge has eliminated some of things and allowed others, as evidence in Luigi Mangione's upcoming murder trial. Legal analyst Lori Levinson.
8: The court did allow the introduction of a gun and a notebook that were found during a search at the police station. So there is still probably plenty of evidence to go against Mangione.
6: Some Americans are being watched after being exposed to Ebola in Africa. CBS's Dr. Celine Gounder.
9: Six who are being monitored as contacts. Three of them are considered high-risk contacts, so a significant exposure. And one of those contacts has already developed symptoms.
6: CBS.
10: We've got a crash out towards Troutdale Airport, blocking a center lane just east of 238th Drive. And back near PDX, some road maintenance on southbound 205 is blocking the left lane just south of Airport Way. And similar story up near Salmon Creek on southbound I-5. They've got traffic slowing down at the 205 off-ramp. Drive time from Vancouver to Portland, 9 minutes. 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From the KXL Traffic Center, I'm Jeff Waste.
11: The KXL News Desk with your Monday forecast. I'm Heather Roberts. Mostly sunny with a few clouds this afternoon, a high of 71. Lows tonight back into the 40s. Tomorrow we'll see more clouds, a high of 72. We'll stay in the 70s for Wednesday. We could reach 80 Thursday, maybe even Friday.
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2: Fresh reports of a crash on eastbound Sunset Highway. Not sure exactly what's happening there yet, but traffic is stop and go for about a mile east of Shoals Ferry Road. And out towards Troutdale Airport on eastbound 84, a crash is blocking the left lane and jamming up traffic just east of 238th Drive. Drive time from Vancouver to Portland, 8 minutes each way. 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From the KXL Traffic Center, I'm Jeff Waste.
3: I'm Heather Roberts at the KXL News Desk with your Monday forecast. Partly to mostly sunny this afternoon, a high of 71. Clouds move back in tonight with lows in the 40s and will stay cloudy tomorrow with a high of 72, staying in the 70s for Wednesday. Thursday, looking at highs around 80.
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7: Billions in waste, failing schools, crushing new taxes, all while you struggle. 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I'm Ed Deal, and I'm running for governor and leading the No Tax Oregon referendum. 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
16: 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Traffic and weather is on the ones. 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
9: Nice and quiet for traffic right now. Just a bit of congestion around downtown, some on southbound I-5 around Broadway, and some on eastbound Sunset Highway heading into the Vista Ridge Tunnel. Over in Alloa, there is a report of a crash on 185th and Kinnaman Road, so watch out for that. And in southeast Portland, a crash on Powell Boulevard at 122nd. Drive time from Vancouver to Portland, 8 minutes each way. From the KXL Traffic Center, I'm Jeff Waste.
10: At the KXL News Desk with your Monday forecast, I'm Heather Roberts. Mostly sunny with a few clouds this afternoon, a high of 71, lows tonight back into the 40s. Tomorrow we'll see more clouds, a high of 72. We'll stay in the 70s for Wednesday. We could reach 80 Thursday, maybe even Friday.
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0: Picking up a little slowing on the Sunset Highway inbound here at the noon hour, coming down the hill from the zoo towards Vista Ridge Tunnel. We had a little fender bender, I-5 southbound right in downtown near the Broadway overpass. That's now been cleared out of the way, so we're looking better through that stretch. I-84 looks pretty good, headed out to the east side of town. Heavy traffic over on Highway 212 eastbound as you move through Damascus from 172nd Avenue towards Anderson Road. 205 over on the east side, again, pretty good pace in both directions. I-205 southbound, a little slow south of I-84. From the KXL Traffic Center, I'm Michael Convery.
1: The KXL News Desk with your Monday forecast. I'm Heather Roberts. Mostly sunny with a few clouds this afternoon, a high of 71. Lows tonight back into the 40s. Tomorrow we'll see more clouds, a high of 72. We'll stay in the 70s for Wednesday. We could reach 80 Thursday, maybe even Friday.
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0: Not doing too bad out here on this early Monday afternoon. I-84 eastbound slow out to about 21st Avenue. Northbound I-5, pretty good pace headed up across the Interstate Bridge. And 205 northbound also looking good headed across the Glen Jackson Bridge into Clark County. This report is service of Unbound.org. 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From the KXL Traffic Center, I'm Michael Convery.
1: I'm Heather Roberts at the KXL News Desk with your Monday forecast. Partly to mostly sunny this afternoon, a high of 71. Clouds move back in tonight with lows in the 40s and will stay cloudy tomorrow with a high of 72, staying in the 70s for Wednesday. Thursday, looking at highs around 80.
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0: I-84 westbound, some heavy traffic down west of the Providence Medical Center trying to get down to the I-5 merge. Eastbound I-84 looks pretty good. Sunset Highway inbound delays coming down the hill from the zoo towards Vista Ridge Tunnel. 217 is pretty good, about 8 minutes is all, both directions between I-5 and the Sunset. 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From the KXL Traffic Center, I'm Michael Convery.
1: At the KXL News Desk with your Monday forecast, I'm Heather Roberts. Mostly sunny with a few clouds this afternoon, a high of 71. Lows tonight back into the 40s. Tomorrow, we'll see more clouds, a high of 72. We'll stay in the 70s for Wednesday. We could reach 80 Thursday, maybe even Friday.
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2: Welcome back to the Radio Northwest Network. I'll get to your phone calls and emails in a moment. I've got to mention this, though. Here's Sound Transit, the so-called transit agency that is building billions of dollars, $10 billions worth of light rail in the Seattle metro area. They are now $35 billion short of being able to build what they promised the voters back in 2016. They said to the voters, you give us 50-some billion dollars and we will build the following light rail systems. That was

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6: From ABC News, I'm Mike Dubusky. Right now, police in San Diego are responding to an active shooter situation at a local Islamic center, with the department calling the scene active but contained.
7: Multiple victims. Shooters are not in custody. PD continues to have an increased presence.
6: That sound from Broadcastify. San Diego Mayor Todd Gloria posting on social media that he's receiving updates from law enforcement. California Governor Gavin Newsom has also been briefed on the situation. President Trump now says serious discussions are taking place with Iran and is calling off strikes on the country that had been planned for tomorrow. More from ABC's James Longman.
8: What Donald Trump seems to want is an agreement now that not only will Iran open the Strait of Hormuz, but it also agree to his nuclear demands. And that is to say, and we understand, and it was clear last week, the president believes that Iran's commitment to stopping enriching uranium for a period of 20 years is something that he wants and he would accept in any deal. But the Iranians don't want to get there. They want to talk about Hormuz first. So we're seeing Iran and the United States come at this from two different directions.
6: President Trump earlier today announced he's dropping his lawsuit against the IRS. As part of the settlement, the Department of Justice will create a fund of taxpayer dollars to finance payments to people who claim to have been victimized by the government. An American who'd been working for the Democratic Republic of the Congo has tested positive for Ebola. Dr. Satish Pillai is the CDC's incident manager for Ebola response.
9: CDC has been working hand in hand with the Department of State to move the American for treatment and care to Germany and other high-risk contacts to Germany for monitoring.
6: The World Health Organization calls the Ebola outbreak a public health emergency of international concern. There are currently 88 suspected deaths from the virus. And a jury in California has tossed out Elon Musk's lawsuit against OpenAI CEO Sam Altman. You're listening to ABC News.
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12: 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And police have arrested a man accused of breaking into a North Portland home and punching a police officer with a rock. Mitch Elliott reports on the body cam footage released over the weekend.
13: 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While arresting Timothy Reed, the video shows him with a rock before taking a swing at the officer.
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13: 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Reed faces multiple charges. 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
18: I'm Heather Roberts at the KXL News Desk with your Monday forecast. Partly to mostly sunny this afternoon, a high of 71. Clouds move back in tonight with lows in the 40s and will stay cloudy tomorrow with a high of 72. Staying in the 70s for Wednesday, Thursday, looking at highs around 80.
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16: Welcome back to the Lars Larson Show. It's a pleasure to be with you, and I'm always glad to get to your phone calls and emails, and I'll do that in just a moment. But imagine this. Across the broad sweep of the United States, there are some states that have become very, very friendly to business. And there are other states, they tend to be the blue states, run by Democrats, run by Democrat governors, Democrat legislatures, and the like. And they have become decidedly antagonistic even toward business and especially toward startups. So I look forward to the opportunity to talk to a tech founder who's just decided to pack up his bags and point his moving truck in the direction of Texas. Is that part of the reason or part of the outcome of what's happening when blue state governments decide we want so much money that we want more rules, more taxes and everything else, and they're turning themselves from a place once friendly to business and especially to new business startups to becoming anti-business even? I thought we'd talk about that with Jesse Proudman, who is founder and CTO, Chief Technology Officer, of the privacy-focused AI platform known as Venice AI. Mr. Proudman, welcome to the program.
1: Thanks for having me.
16: So tell me about, so my audience knows, what is Venice AI?
1: Yeah, Venice AI is a privacy-focused AI platform similar to ChatGPT. So we founded the company on the notion that it's semi-dystopian, that a small handful of tech companies have a collection of everybody's most intimate thoughts, and we felt like there should be an alternative, a platform where you own your data and we don't have any record of what you send or receive from our platform.
16: So how protective are you? I mean, how much can you protect data? Because I assume once I've typed something or posted something online, it's pretty much out of my hands and subject to capture one way or another, either legitimately or illegitimately. How much can Venice.ai protect folks?
1: Yeah, great question. We have three forms of privacy on the platform. So we have anonymized access to the state-of-the-art models. You can use Anthropic, you can use ChatGPT, and your identity is masked. We then have private models where we have no record of the data at all whatsoever. So everything is stored on your computer or your phone. That's processed on our servers but never retained. And then we have truly encrypted end-to-end inference where you can ask questions. It's encrypted in your device and only decrypted on the browser. There's no way that we can intercept it. So it depends on what you're looking to use the platform for, but we can support all three.
16: How do you end up policing that? Because isn't that a question for most social media that you have to police both the content and the people who are posting it as well?
1: Yeah, we have built a pretty sophisticated set of image filtering routines. So child pornography is the one tenant that we subscribe heavily against. We have an incredible set of technology there. But the rest of the conversation, we think of Venice as a tool. Like you can go to the library and do research. You can go to Venice and do research. In the same way, you can go Google things and find results there. You can use Venice and find results. And so we believe that people are adults and they have the right to use tools accordingly.
16: Now, I'm talking to Jesse Proudman, who's founder and chief technology officer of the privacy-focused AI platform known as Venice AI. You, if you're quoted accurately, you once described the state of Washington, where you started your company, as a startup sanctuary. Was it and is it any longer?
1: Yeah, I've been here for 28 years running companies. You know, I grew up in Tacoma. I remember being in middle school and I had to do a report on the startup community in Seattle. So we drove up and met with a number of founders on the waterfront. And I just remember being so

0: Picking up a little slowing on the Sunset inbound down the hill from the zoo towards Vista Ridge Tunnel, but 217 looking pretty good here early on this Monday afternoon. I-5 southbound, it's only about 14 minutes to get from downtown Portland all the way down through Wilsonville across the Boone Bridge. 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From the KXL Traffic Center, I'm Michael Convery.
1: At the KXL News Desk with your Monday forecast, I'm Heather Roberts. Mostly sunny with a few clouds this afternoon, a high of 71, lows tonight back into the 40s. Tomorrow we'll see more clouds, a high of 72. We'll stay in the 70s for Wednesday. We could reach 80 Thursday, maybe even Friday.
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5: This is a special report from ABC News. I'm Mike Dabusky. California authorities now say they've neutralized the threat to the Islamic Center of San Diego. The center

0: itself posting, "We are safe, entire school is safe, all kids and staff and teachers are safe as well." The nearby Sharp Memorial Hospital, however, says its disaster procedures have been activated and that they are currently receiving patients. ABC News crime and terrorism analyst Brad Garrett.
1: Many of these sort of mass shootings have a revenge aspect, whether it be personal or whether it be just because of what the mosque represents to the shooter or shooters.
0: San Diego Mayor Todd Gloria posting on social media in the last hour that he's receiving updates from law enforcement. California Governor Gavin Newsom posting similarly that he's been briefed on the situation. There remains a massive police presence outside of the center, which is in the Claremont neighborhood of San Diego. This is ABC News.
2: Got trouble up in Vancouver on I-5 southbound as you approach the 205 split. We have a disabled semi-truck blocking the two center lanes. That has things jammed up pretty solid all the way back into Ridgefield, back near 199th Street. I-5 northbound of Vancouver, just some slowing up through Delta Park. 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From the KXL Traffic Center, I'm Michael Convery.
3: I'm Heather Roberts at the KXL News Desk with your Monday forecast. Partly to mostly sunny this afternoon, a high of 71. Clouds move back in tonight with lows in the 40s and will stay cloudy tomorrow with a high of 72. Staying in the 70s for Wednesday, Thursday, looking at highs around 80.
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4: A waste project. Justin, welcome back to the program.
8: Thanks for having me, Lars. Great to be here.
4: Have I exaggerated any of this? Because this sounds so nefarious. A government scientist who's working for the government, who smuggles deadly viruses into the United States, avoids customs, and then when NIH finds out about it, they say, oh, no, we're not going to tell you anything about that.
8: Yeah, that's almost exactly correct. So back in January, we exposed a lab accident at the NIH's Rocky Mountain Bioagent Lab in Montana, where someone was exposed to Crimean Congo hemorrhagic fever, which is basically a cousin of Ebola, highly deadly, incurable. Following our investigation, NIH confirmed that after our investigation, they confirmed that happened. A whistleblower reached out to us with details saying not only was that caused by a monkey bite in the NIH lab, but the NIH covered it up and they flew the victim of this monkey bite hours away to be treated so that they didn't tip off local public health officials and hospitals. Part of that whistleblower letter said, but wait, the monkey bite is only the beginning. Because in late January, an NIH virologist, an animal experimenter, went to Africa and was flying back vials full of some unspecified viruses, was stopped at customs in Detroit on the way back into the country, lied about what was in the vials, and when they started to investigate, they discovered there was some kind of deadly virus in those vials. That NIH experimenter has now been suspended and is under FBI investigation, and it took a whistleblower who had knowledge of the situation to come forward with a letter to our organization, White Coat Waste, the FBI, the NIH. No one ever alerted the public or even Congress that this had happened.
4: And this is Vincent Munster, who's on suspension. I would assume you'd get fired and maybe even indicted for that kind of thing. Am I assuming too much?
8: Well, that's absolutely what should be happening. I mean, he should have been fired, and if the FBI investigates him, he could go to jail. Secretary Robert F. Kennedy Jr. confirmed that Vincent Munster is the individual who was caught smuggling, and in RFK's words, he thinks he is going to go to prison. So we're going to have to wait and see what happens. But Vincent Munster, you know, is part of Fauci's lab leak cabal. Vincent Munster helped draw up the blueprint to create back in 2018, to create the novel coronavirus that looks eerily like the one that caused the pandemic in Wuhan. He was part of that original proposal to do gain-of-function experiments on animals to create a coronavirus with that spike protein, and now the virus we all know is COVID-19. So he has a very sordid history of going abroad to foreign countries, exotic places, importing dangerous viruses into the United States, and doing experiments with them to make them more deadly to people, and here he got caught.
4: Okay, so Justin, I mean, one of the few things I've said, I'm not a big fan of Barack Obama, but one of the things he did that I thought was powerful was he said, this gain-of-function stuff, I don't want this done anymore, except he just said he didn't want it done in the United States. Now, I reasonably think what he meant, and I'll give him the benefit of the doubt, even in the case of Obama, he said, don't do this stuff anymore, to which I think Fauci and his cohort said, oh, he means don't do it here. Let's go do it in communist China in a lab that's at least accessible by the Chinese military, if not working full on behalf of the Chinese military. And Justin, nobody's ever been able to explain to me, and I've got an imagination. Why would you want to make a more dangerous virus? And what I've always heard is we have to make the dangerous viruses so we can then find out how to fight the dangerous viruses. And I said, hold on, you have to figure out how to make the more dangerous disease or virus so that you can figure out how to fight something that wouldn't have existed without human beings intervening in it?
8: Lars, this is essentially bioweapons research. No yeah. matter what anyone tells you, they'll call it biodefense, but that's two sides of the same coin. At the end of the end of the day, this is bioweapons research using animal experiments to create deadly viruses that don't exist in nature, and then preempting their release by creating the antidote, the vaccine. So if and when that does get unleashed, either intentionally or accidentally, we have the cure. And that's the history of bioweapons research, is going to remote places, bringing back viruses, tinkering with them, and then putting them back out in the world in a way that looks like they spilled over naturally into people, but actually they were created by mad scientists and laboratories. And just to kind of close the loop here, the Rocky yeah. Mountain Laboratory in Montana, where Vincent Munster has his animal laboratories, is notorious for, back in the 50s and 60s, weaponizing Lyme disease and other bioweapons by putting them into insects and using insects like ticks as the delivery mechanism for bioweapons. So this laboratory, you know, the more things change, the more they say the same. 75 years later, this laboratory is still involved in what is essentially bioweapons experimentation to create dangerous viruses that, you know, God forbid, get unleashed onto the American public or anywhere in the world. But we've lived through the worst case scenario of this COVID, but that people warned was a recipe disaster for years with Fauci's gain of function experiments. This is another Fauci lab still following the Fauci playbook. And unfortunately, they have not cleaned house at the NIH, and people like Vincent Munster and the Rocky Mountain Lab are still operating. Fauci's legacy is alive and well at the NIH.
4: I'm talking to Justin Goodman, who's with the White Coat Waste Project. So isn't this stuff still banned by the same order that Obama issued? Trump didn't reverse that, did he?
8: So the Obama gain of function ban was in effect from 2014 to 2017, and then it was overturned quietly in 2017 at the urging of Dr. Fauci. President Trump last year issued an executive order requesting that agencies like the NIH put new rules into place to restrict, if not ban, gain of function. But the NIH has been dragging its feet, HHS has been dragging its feet, and there are no rules currently in place prohibiting gain of function specifically. But there's also a lot of loopholes. If you look at what happened with COVID, you know, the Fauci funded grant to the Wuhan laboratory was awarded during the ban that Obama implemented in 2014.
4: Unbelievable. That is Justin Goodman. Justin will be back on the show. Justin, thanks so much. I appreciate the time. Senior Vice President of Advocacy at the White Coat Waste Project. Back in

0: Still have trouble I-5 southbound up in Vancouver. Just prior to the I-205 merge, a big rig has the two center lanes blocked. It disabled. That has things backing up pretty solid all the way back into Ridgefield, back near the SR-502 interchange. We have an impending interstate bridge lift planned here for the next few minutes. Could stop traffic getting into and out of Vancouver on I-5. The drive on I-84 is slow from I-5 out to about 28th Avenue. From the KXL Traffic Center, I'm Michael Convery.
1: At the KXL News Desk with your Monday forecast, I'm Heather Roberts. Mostly sunny with a few clouds this afternoon, a high of 71, lows tonight back into the 40s. Tomorrow we'll see more clouds, a high of 72. We'll stay in the 70s for Wednesday. We could reach 80 Thursday, maybe even Friday.
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2: 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Here's Dr. Okamoto with today's story of hope.
3: When a person has knee pain, there are a number of different potential causes. 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
4: I learned about Dr. Okamoto on the radio. My left calf was numb and a slight pain up in my left hip. And this had been going on for about 3 months. Dr. Okamoto had helped me with a previous problem on my left knee, and it had done well. So I came in and see if he could help with this. I was pretty sure it was nerve damage. After hearing the commercials on the radio, it seemed like a good alternative to major invasive things through a regular doctor or an orthopedist. I thought I had done something from the knee down since it was on the calf, but he said it was an impingement on the hip and my hip was misaligned. He did some hip adjustments and it corrected itself. 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
11: Welcome back to The Lars Larson Show. Here's a question I never thought we'd be asking you. Portland is shoveling tens of millions of dollars to a homeless agency nonprofit whose staff keep getting arrested. Has homelessness in Portland become an industry built to never end? And are they going to resist all efforts to actually not get rid of or to avoid getting rid of the actual causes of homelessness? Let me get into that in a moment. First, welcome to the Lars Larson Show. It's a pleasure to be with you on a Monday and live on the Radio Northwest Network. Almost 30 years of serving the Pacific Northwest states, Oregon, Washington, and Idaho with honestly provocative talk. And your phone calls and emails are welcome. 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And if you're a naysayer, we put you right to the head of the list at 866-439-5277. 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You know, about 3 years ago, there was an outfit called Urban Alchemy. I had never heard of them before, but the city of Portland under Ted Wheeler, you know, the trust fund kid who ruined so many things in Portland and then went back to being a trust fund kid after he left the mayor's office. He's the guy who got us into the middle of that ridiculous deal to buy the Moda Center for a dollar, thus shifting the cost of renovating the Moda Center from the billionaire owner of the Trailblazers at the time, Paul Allen and his estate, to the new billionaire owner of the Trailblazers who can now say to the city, you either fix that place up the way I want it fixed up, you either spend hundreds of millions of dollars, or I will take the team and I will move them somewhere else. Yeah, Ted Wheeler signed us up for that. But at the time, he was considering Urban Alchemy to be the operator for a bunch of the homeless shelters in the Portland metro. Now, that deal has been worth about $90 million, and that contract runs not through next year, but through the year after that, 2028. And you know what they've managed to do? They have already paid $90 million to Urban Alchemy. They have managed to house about 500 people over 3 years. Now, that's out of a county homeless population that may be close to 20,000 people. Well, what are they doing now? Neighbors, and this is from some great reporting by K2, which is the ABC affiliate in Portland. Neighbors and homeless advocates in Multnomah Village rallied yesterday outside of Sage Flowers to oppose Mayor Keith Wilson's proposal to convert the Multnomah Safe Rest Village into what's known as a high barrier recovery center. They say the change would displace vulnerable residents and comes as the city's shelter operator, Urban Alchemy, is undergoing growing scrutiny. Now, why? Because the folks at Urban Alchemy, some of them have been accused of dealing in drugs or accepting drugs. Let me tell you, though, my first objection to this, and that is a high barrier recovery center, I think, is exactly what some of the homeless need. If you think about why somebody ends up homeless on the streets, well, there are a couple of things that are going on. Number one, they may have found themselves without resources, without a job, without money, without friends, and without family. Because if you're ever at risk of becoming homeless, what most reasonable people would do is they would go to their family and they would say, Mom, Dad, or brother, sister, whoever in your family, I need a place to live till I get back on my feet. Now, most of those people in your family would also say to you, and I've had a number of parents who've called into the show over the years, who've said to their son or daughter, yes, you can come back and live at home. No, you can't continue to use illegal drugs. Why? Because the illegal drugs are the things that, number one, got you in trouble. Number two, probably cost you your job. And number three, have made you so obnoxious that your friends and family don't want anything to do with you. So, what is Keith Wilson doing? I've told you before that I'm not then that impressed with Keith Wilson in Portland as the mayor. We thought that he was going to be a better replacement for Ted Wheeler. Ted Wheeler, the trust fund kid. Keith Wilson had been running a private business, a trucking business. And on the few occasions he was willing to come on this show, it sounded like he would be able to go in and straighten out a lot of things. This is actually a good idea of his. He says, if you take one of these homeless shelters and you make it into a high barrier recovery center. Now, that might sound bad if you just hear those terms and you don't know what they mean. What do they mean? They mean that if somebody is addicted to drugs and they want to stay at that homeless shelter, they have to stop using the drugs. They have to stop bringing the drugs in. They have to stop getting intoxicated, whether the drug is alcohol, whether it's fentanyl, whether it's methamphetamine or heroin. You can't use the drugs in the shelter. And if you think about that for just a minute, if the drugs are probably the primary cause of you being homeless, I mean, some of it may be mental illness, but in most cases, mental illness driven by your use of illegal drugs. If somebody's mentally ill already and then they are addicted to a drug, tell me that it's going to be easier for them to recover. If, on the other hand, let's say you have people, and I know there are people within the homeless community who say, I don't want to be around drugs. I don't want to continue to use drugs. How easy is it to quit drugs if you're living in a shelter that is full of drug addicts where the city or the county or the state, whether it's Oregon or Washington, has said it's okay to stay in this shelter at public expense, and you can go ahead and use heroin. You can go ahead and use fentanyl. You can go ahead and booze to your heart's delight. You can do all of that, and we're not going to kick you out. Most all of the shelters in both the Puget Sound region and the Portland region are what are called low barrier shelters, which sounds warm and fuzzy because you say, well, we don't want to set up barriers to people being able to, you know, get some shelter. Great. What are you going to do about their drug addiction? Nothing. Are you going to insist that they stop using the drugs? No, we're not. We're going to invite them to come and stay here. Now, I could see you could make the argument we will have some low barrier shelters and people will stay there. And then if somebody actually wants to get away from the drugs, we will have high barrier shelters, meaning when you go to live there, you're not going to encounter people who are high on drugs. You're not going to encounter people who are boozing it up every day or shooting heroin every day. You will have a better chance of beating the drug problem that has created most of the rest of your problems. Keith Wilson wants to do that. The folks who are advocates for Multnomah Village, they say, no, we want these people to still use drugs. We want them to stay addicted. We want them to continue with the problems that have actually put them in the state they're in right now. Back in just a moment. It's a Monday. It's the Lars Larson Show, and you're listening to the Radio Northwest Network.
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8: From ABC News. Lindsay Davis, anchor of Prime, streaming weeknights on ABC News Live. Two suspects in a shooting at an Islamic center in San Diego this afternoon have now been killed, and all the children are safe. ABC's Alex Stone has been speaking with law enforcement sources.
9: My question was, are there victims? And it was yes, and in the plural, and it was yes. But we don't know any more than that as they are actively working it right now. But everything is now going to begin slowing down, because a threat is no longer there, as they have cleared the building. They think this is over and done.
8: The Trump administration is opening up a more than $1.7 billion fund to pay claims for alleged victims of government weaponization. It's part of a settlement between President Trump and the administration he runs following the leak of his tax returns by an IRS contractor. ABC News national correspondent Stephen Portnoy has more from Washington.
10: The Justice Department says its new anti-weaponization fund will be controlled by a five-member board appointed by the Attorney General. It's expected to pay out claims to those who experienced what officials call weaponization and lawfare. Democrats say they fear rioters who ransacked the Capitol could now receive

0: Well, good news up in Vancouver. Earlier stalled semi I-5 southbound just prior to the I-205 merge has now been cleared out of the way. All lanes are moving again. Still a little bit of a backup back into the Richfield area. And we're still recovering from an earlier interstate bridge lift, I-5 north and southbound across the interstate bridge. 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From the KXL Traffic Center, I'm Michael Convery.
1: At the KXL News Desk with your Monday forecast, I'm Heather Roberts. Mostly sunny with a few clouds this afternoon, a high of 71. Lows tonight back into the 40s. Tomorrow we'll see more clouds, a high of 72. We'll stay in the 70s for Wednesday. We could reach 80 Thursday, maybe even Friday.
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3: This is a special report from ABC News. I'm Mike Dubusky. After an active shooter situation played out at a mosque in San Diego this afternoon, Police Chief Scott Wall now says
4: there is no further threat. Both suspects in this case are deceased. All of the kids are safe.
3: Those two suspects are believed to have died from self-inflicted gunshot wounds. Police also say a security guard was killed in the incident, as well as two other victims. The campus is a school for children ages 5 and up, where they taught Arabic and the Quran. Former FBI agent and ABC News contributor Brad Garrett.
5: So you don't know whether it's directly related to the kids or not. Clearly, the first people you want to get out of these scenarios are the kids.
3: California Governor Gavin Newsom says he's been briefed on the situation, as has President Trump. This is ABC News.
6: I-5 northbound now, pretty crowded north of Rosa Parks Way, headed up towards the interstate. That's due in part to an earlier interstate bridge lift. 205 southbound, a little slow south of I-84. 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From the KXL Traffic Center, I'm Michael Convery.
7: I'm Heather Roberts at the KXL News Desk with your Monday forecast. Partly to mostly sunny this afternoon, a high of 71. Clouds move back in tonight with lows in the 40s and will stay cloudy tomorrow with a high of 72. Staying in the 70s for Wednesday, Thursday, looking at highs around 80.
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2: Hey, welcome back to the Lars Larson Show. It's a pleasure to be with you, and I'm glad to get to your phone calls and emails. If there's one thing other than COVID and various diseases that the mainstream media seems to love to scare the American public to death with, it has to be weather. Is the strongest El Nino in a century about to upend American weather and actually put American people in very much danger and peril? I thought we'd ask Gregory Wrightstone about that. He's a geologist and executive director of the CO2 Coalition in Arlington, Virginia, author of A Very Convenient Warming. And I'm sure, Greg, you must be aware, the Washington Post has said the strongest El Nino in 140 years is barreling right down the pike toward America. Is any of that true, and is there any way that the, estimable folks of the Washington Post can forecast when the next El Nino will come and how strong it's going to be?
17: No, there's not. And the other thing we look at, too, El Nino has not even formed yet, although our experts in the CO2 Coalition tell me it's very likely, and it's going to likely be a pretty strong El Nino.
2: Okay.
17: And what does that mean? So, usually with El Ninos, we see an increase in the sea surface temperature of the water, the ocean. And so your listeners right now are going, oh, that bodes terrible for cyclones and hurricanes, right?
2: Nope.
17: But no. What we actually see is that although the oceans have warmed during an El Nino, the high altitude shear is increased. And shear at that altitude just is destructive to hurricane formations. And so we actually see during El Ninos, it usually means we have a decrease in hurricanes over what normally say. And the La Nina, we see cooler temperatures, but hurricanes are more likely to form because the shear, they have very low shear. And bear in mind, these shears just basically break apart the tornadic or cyclonic spinning that's required to make a hurricane or cyclone.
2: Well, and let me ask you something, Greg. I'm not much of a scientist, but if the surface temperature of the water gets warmer, doesn't more of that water evaporate and then come down on land as rain?
17: It does, but
2: or
17: the
2: not.
17: Water, the yes, it does. And we're actually seeing that. But that's a good thing. It's not leading to floods. And we look at that and we see this we're doing these state reports at the CO2 Coalition. And I just looked at Oregon and Oregon has, and Washington, have had a modest increase in rainfall we have records going back to 1895. And so the long-term trend is a modest increase, which is really good for agricultural productivity. And we also looked, the floods and flooding are also not increasing. And so think about this too, Lars. We're increasing atmospheric CO2. And
2: yeah.
17: It's currently at about 430 parts per million. At the beginning of the Industrial Revolution, it was like 285. So we've had a 50%.
2: Hold on. And Gregory, didn't all the global warming true believers say, when we hit 400 parts per million, it's all game over, right? That's what they told us.
17: Exactly. Yep. And we've blown right through it. I hope we keep going. And so, but think about this too. So the CO2, when we burn fossil fuels, what's created is heat, because that's why we're doing it. That's the energy. So, and the other, the, uh, components that are created are carbon dioxide and water vapor, those two things. And so just to make it the simplest, methane is the simplest hydrocarbon there is. It's one carbon atom and four hydrogen atoms. When we burn that one molecule, it combines with oxygen to create two water vapor molecules and one CO2 molecule.
18: That so sounds like a good thing, water, isn't it?
17: Yes, it is. And so, but the thing was that's different from CO2, water vapor, once it gets to the certain point, it's going to come down as precipitation, it doesn't stay up in the atmosphere. And I think part of this increase in precipitation is from our burning of fossil fuels. And in fact, we're looking at writing a paper about that. I've not seen that discussed anywhere.
18: Now, hold on, Gregory, are you going to write a paper in which you say it's better? We should all be out driving our cars more and doing more industrial activities because it means we get more rain, right?
17: Well, yeah, maybe we're in the research phase of this, but I'm pretty sure what I'm saying is correct. But definitely drive that SUV, fly private if you can, get your carbon footprint increased. Because the other thing's fascinating. I just came back from Denver. We were filming a documentary for Newsmax out there, and the big story, as you know, in the West and Northwest, is the lack of snow over the last winter.
18: Yeah.
17: People talk about end of snow. And so we took a look, because we were going to Colorado, I took a look at the Boulder snowfall. Again, we've got data going back to 1895, and there's a long-term slight increase in the snowfall Boulder. We see that at other places. Now, this is what we've seen with lack of snowfall this year. It has nothing to do with climate change, but it has everything to do with weather. And we see just really big swings in both precipitation and snowfall from one year to the next. And so it's highly variable, and that's why you need to look at the big picture, which is what we do, to find out that actually snowfall, we just looked at Colorado, but I'm pretty confident we'd see the same thing, where we wouldn't see a decrease in snowfall in the Northwest. And so that's a good thing. And the other is, again, we're producing so much energy in the country here. It's amazing. And we just announced this week a 3% plus increase in both oil production and natural gas production. We're the world's leader, baby, and getting more and more each year.
18: When it comes to CO2, isn't CO2 plant food at the end of the day? And isn't water the other thing you need to have things grow? And we want the earth to green. If we wanted to do anything, we wanted to green up instead of browning up, right?
17: Exactly. Both of those things are true. But also one thing that goes unsaid is that we're in a warming trend. It's been warming for more than 300 years. And that warming is actually benefiting agricultural productivity by lengthening growing seasons. That's a good thing. And so we see this. We see agricultural productivity increases are outpacing population growth by a lot. And so that's huge. And, you know, I'm a big positive type guy. There is no climate crisis. Not only is there not a climate crisis, man, Earth's ecosystems are getting better. Life is good and getting better. They use fear to great, they're using it well. They're doing a great job scaring everybody, and because fear is a great motivator.
18: Seems to be costing us in agriculture is government decisions to save a bunch of water for the Delta smelt or things like that. I'm going to recommend highly that you take a look at what the CO2 Coalition is doing. Gregory Rudstone is a geologist and executive director of that CO2 Coalition in Arlington, Virginia. His latest book, A Very Convenient Warming. You've got the Lars Larson Show.

0: Northbound I-5 delays now moving up through Delta Park towards the Interstate Bridge. It's due in part to an earlier Interstate Bridge lift. 205 northbound looking pretty good, headed up across the Glen Jackson Bridge. Sunset inbound, some delays right down near the Vista Ridge Tunnel. Westbound Sunset, we're looking at about 12 minutes to get from downtown all the way out into Hillsboro. I-5 southbound just slowing up a little bit, coming off the lower deck of the Markham Bridge. And then some additional delays down through Wilsonville as you approach the Boone Bridge into Charbonneau. From the KXL Traffic Center, I'm Michael Convery.
1: At the KXL News Desk with your Monday forecast, I'm Heather Roberts. Mostly sunny with a few clouds this afternoon, a high of 71, lows tonight back into the 40s. Tomorrow we'll see more clouds, a high of 72. We'll stay in the 70s for Wednesday. We could reach 80 Thursday, maybe even Friday.
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3: 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Well, the Donald Trump Department of Justice has just cracked down on a secret data game that allowed meat packers to jack up grocery prices for years. 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It's a pleasure to be with you, and I'm glad to take your phone calls and your emails. 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And our X poll question, should a city that claims it's broke, its government claims it's broke, spend $500,000 or so on smart toilets almost exclusively for the homeless and the drug addicts? My answer to that would be no. You can find the X poll question at Lars Larson Show and at LarsLarson.com. But let me get back to this question of how the meat industry was actually manipulating the numbers. The Trump administration has now reached a proposed settlement in an antitrust case against a data sharing company for the meatpacking industry. They brought technology to ground round. The federal government has accused them of helping to drive up grocery prices. The case targeted a company called AgriStats. It's based in Indiana. And what do? They collect non-public information from the meat processors, and then they share the data in detailed reports with the industry. Now, why would they want to do that? If the industry is giving them information, and they can use that information to be able to forecast costs and to be able to forecast prices

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7: From ABC News, Mike Dubusky. Police now say two gunmen are dead who allegedly stormed the Islamic Center of San Diego this afternoon. San Diego Police Chief Scott Wall says all the children who were on site were evacuated and are now safe, but there were adult casualties.
8: Our hearts go out to the families that are in this moment being notified of what has happened to their loved ones. We have three confirmed adults that are deceased at the Islamic Center.
7: An investigation into the shooter's motives is now underway. President Trump writing on social media this afternoon that the U.S. will hold off on a planned military attack on Iran that had been scheduled for tomorrow.
9: That pause, according to the president, is because, quote, serious negotiations are now taking place and a deal acceptable to the U.S., quote, will be made. Still, the president warned he's asked the Pentagon to prepare for, quote, a full large-scale assault on Iran on a moment's notice in the event that an acceptable deal is not reached. Karen Travis, ABC News, the White House.
7: An American citizen has tested positive for the Ebola virus and is now being held at a U.S. military base in Germany. That person, identified as a medical missionary named Dr. Peter Stafford, had been working in the Democratic Republic of Congo, where an outbreak of that virus is taking place. ABC News medical correspondent Dr. Darian Sutton has more.
10: There is no approved vaccine for the current strain that we're seeing circulating in the Democratic Republic of Congo, as well as Uganda, and there's no formal treatment, and that is where the problem comes into play, because without that access to a vaccine and treatment, that makes treating this problem even more difficult. And with limitations in resources, interruptions in aid, for example, the USAID, that leaves many of these people without the needed assistance and increases the risk of death from these infections.
7: Nearly 90 people are suspected to have died from Ebola in the DRC. And in Oakland, California, a jury tossed out Elon Musk's lawsuit against Sam Altman. 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
13: 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And more money is flowing into Oregon's fight against addiction, KXL's Tim Lance reports.
14: There's a new report that shows in the past 2 years, Oregon has invested more than $90 million in prevention, treatment, and recovery programs. Annalise Dolph is the director of the Oregon Alcohol and Drug Policy Commission.
15: The opioid settlements are national settlements that states have entered into with manufacturers, retailers, pharmacies of prescription opioids.
14: Dolph says the money is being used in cities and counties statewide. Plus,
15: 30% of the funding goes to our federally recognized tribes.
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17: I'm Christine Drazen. 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But here are a few. The Abernathy Bridge Project is over budget by $500 million. The Rose Corridor Freeway is now over budget by $400 million. The I-5 Bridge, over budget by $8 billion. And the worst part, no one was fired. The same people keep making the same tired excuses, and nothing changes. Our governor and her government can't be trusted with the money we've already given them. 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Like her $15 billion transportation tax and new gas tax. How about living like the rest of us? On a budget. As governor, I'll hold our state government accountable and put the people of Oregon back in charge. I'm Christine Drazen. I'm running for governor, and I'm asking for your vote. Paid for by friends of Christine Drazen.
18: I-5 northbound up on the top deck of the Markham Bridge on the ramp that leads over to I-84. We have a little accident blocking the right-hand lane, causing a little bit of a delay moving up onto the top deck of the Markham. Sunset Highway inbound delays from Sylvan down to I-405. 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From the KXL Traffic Center, I'm Michael Convery.
19: I'm Heather Roberts at the KXL News Desk with your Monday forecast. Partly to mostly sunny this afternoon, a high of 71. Clouds move back in tonight with lows in the 40s and will stay cloudy tomorrow with a high of 72. Staying in the 70s for Wednesday. Thursday, looking at highs around 80.
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2: Got trouble with the crash I-5 northbound right up near Lombard. The right lane is blocked. ODOT on the scene that has things jammed up back into downtown prior to the Fremont Bridge. 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From the KXL Traffic Center, I'm Michael Convery.
3: The KXL News Desk with your Monday forecast. I'm Heather Roberts. Mostly sunny with a few clouds this afternoon, a high of 71. Lows tonight back into the 40s. Tomorrow we'll see more clouds, a high of 72. We'll stay in the 70s for Wednesday. We could reach 80 Thursday, maybe even Friday.
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4: 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I don't know if I can say that the majority of hospitals in America are nonprofits, but it's certainly a very large number. And I'm willing to bet that Trent England, who's founder and executive director of Save Our States, knows exactly what the score is. But then you find out we have nonprofit hospitals that don't actually, they're not owned by anybody. They're not a for-profit institution, but they're able to pay some of their CEOs and other executives gigantic salaries up to even $23 million a year while acting as a nonprofit and getting $28 billion in tax breaks. So, Trent, can you help us sort this out and figure out whether or not America ought to be giving gigantic multi-billion dollar tax breaks to

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3: A special report from ABC News. I'm Mike Dubusky. President Trump now responding to today's deadly shooting at the Islamic Center of San Diego.
4: Terrible situation. I've been given some early updates, but we're going to be going back and looking at it very strongly.
3: That shooting playing out just before noon local time in California when two gunmen allegedly opened fire at the mosque, killing three adults, including a security guard. All the children at the center were evacuated safely. Mark Remley, special agent in charge of the FBI San Diego field office, says shortly afterward they discovered a car with the suspected shooters dead of apparently self-inflicted gunshot wounds.
5: There were two subjects, both teenagers, and both are confirmed deceased.
3: Police are now investigating a potential motive, but said the shooting is currently being considered a hate crime. The Islamic Center of San Diego says it is the largest mosque in San Diego County. This is ABC News.
6: Got a stalled vehicle, I-5 northbound up in the Terwilliger curves now. Right lane is blocked, so that's adding to the backup trying to get into downtown on I-5 north. Also, I-5 northbound up in North Portland near Lombard. Accident off to the right shoulder keeps it slow back towards the Fremont Bridge. I-84 slow out to about 33rd. 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From the KXL Traffic Center, I'm Michael Convery.
7: I'm Heather Roberts at the KXL News Desk with your Monday forecast. Partly to mostly sunny this afternoon, a high of 71. Clouds move back in tonight with lows in the 40s and will stay cloudy tomorrow with a high of 72. Staying in the 70s for Wednesday, Thursday, looking at highs around 80.
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2: Welcome back to the Lars Larson Show. I do want to mention one passing, and that is Mark Furman. Now, if you don't remember the name, Mark Furman was the cop who was involved in the O.J. Simpson case. He has passed away at the age of 74, and he actually ended up leaving the LAPD. He had sat down with a bunch of Hollywood movie producers prior to the O.J. case, although O.J.'s dream team of lawyers were willing to use just about anything to get O.J. acquitted, which he did on the criminal charges. He did not meet the civil case. He was found legally responsible for his ex-wife's death in the civil case, but he was not found guilty of murder. And I ended up covering some of that at the very end of the case, and it was an extraordinary time in Los Angeles. I was sent down to do that. But as the New York Post calls him, disgraced former LAPD detective Mark Furman, who rose to infamy for derailing the O.J. Simpson murder prosecution after it was revealed he had used the N-word. Well, I guess I'm always inclined to say, well, why did he do that? He sat down with a bunch of television or movie producers, and this was prior to the case, and they were asking him, well, how do cops interact with suspects and that sort of thing, and he ended up using the word in those circumstances. Now, whether you think that is, you know, a fireable offense, fact is he left the LAPD, and I believe he retired to Idaho. I can't tell based on today's coverage whether or not he is still in the state of Idaho, but I think he made his life after he left the LAPD and after the O.J. Simpson case. And when they say that it was his situation and his use of that word that derailed the case, I think there were a bunch of things that derailed the case. But a close friend has told TMZ that Furman died of an aggressive form of cancer. His death came almost a week ago.

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5: Lars.
6: I-205 northbound now getting pretty crowded down in Clackamas County as you move from Stafford Road into Waddleton all the way up towards the viewpoint in West Lynn. 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From the KXL Traffic Center, I'm Michael Convery.
7: The KXL News Desk with your Monday forecast. I'm Heather Roberts. Mostly sunny with a few clouds this afternoon, a high of 71. Lows tonight back into the 40s. Tomorrow we'll see more clouds, a high of 72. We'll stay in the 70s for Wednesday. We could reach 80 Thursday, maybe even Friday.
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0: Welcome back to the Lars Larson Show. Well, a federal judge has just ordered the Trump administration to fly a deported illegal alien back to America from the heart of Africa. Is that justice or just another judge trying to run the president's immigration policy from the top of a bench behind a black rope? I thought we'd talk to Andrew Arthur, who is a resident fellow for law and policy at the Center for Immigration Studies. Andrew, good to have you back.
9: Lars, thanks so much for having me again.
0: So tell me this, can a federal judge tell the president you have to fly a deported illegal alien back to America?
9: Now, that's an excellent question, Lars, and honestly, it's kind of an open question, but here's just some very brief background on how the law works. In amendments to the Immigration and Nationality Act, which is the cornerstone of our immigration laws, in both 1996 and then again in 2005, Congress did everything that it could to cut district court judges, federal district court judges, out of review of any immigration decision. Now, it does, you know, give circuit court judges, appellate review court judges, the authority to do that. But one of the things that we've seen in more than 18,000 different cases since Donald Trump returned to office is those district court judges, those trial level judges that Congress wanted to cut out of the immigration system, interposing themselves into various immigration decisions, whether it be that somebody shouldn't have been deported or that they should be released from custody or that proper proceedings weren't held or whatever. Again, there's an avenue for review. In most cases, it isn't the district court. Now, this case is a little unusual, but the alien in question is a woman named Ms. Zapata, and Ms. Zapata was deported.
0: Yeah,
9: and she was given about a three-week heads-up before that happened. Now, if she was going to be removed to the Democratic Republic of Congo, as she was, the time for her to have filed either in the district court or in the circuit court was before she was removed, not after. Yet in this case, it appears that, you know, she didn't file anything until after she landed in Kinshasa, the capital of the Democratic Republic.
0: Well, in fact, did she file or was it filed on her behalf by some do-gooder agency?
9: I believe that it was filed by a private attorney, which is pretty common in this situation. Again, the timing is a little unclear as to how this went. But, you know, we have seen other efforts by people who were facing removal to third countries, rush into district court and ask for that to be held. And there are certain district courts around the country, the District Court of Maryland, most notably, where they have a standing order that says, you know, if anybody files any sort of document that says that they're about to be deported, we don't really care what the you know, what the sufficiency of the case is, we're going to grant a stay for 48 hours until we can sort it all out. Now, personally, as a lawyer, I've been doing this for 34 years. I question whether that's even legal. But when the DOJ attempted to have that reviewed in Maryland, it got removed to a district court in Virginia. The district court in Virginia took a walk on it and said, no, we're not going to interfere with this. But that is one of those questions, Lars, that the Trump administration needs to raise to the Supreme Court as possible. John Roberts, Chief Justice, wants to get the Supreme Court out of political issues, and there is no issue as hotly political as immigration. So I think that given the first opportunity to do so, this Supreme Court is going to reiterate what Congress has said in the Immigration and Nationality Act, trim back the sails of the district courts a little bit, and let the circuit courts, you know, resolve any of those issues.
0: Well, and in the case of Ms. Zapata, she can't be returned to her apparent home country of Colombia, because our courts have said, well, she might be tortured if she's returned there. So then the under the law, correct me if I'm wrong, the United States has the power to say, then we're going to send you to a different country. Now, for whatever reason, most of the countries she was offered up to said, no, we don't want her. She apparently has diabetes and a thyroid condition, which doesn't sound that severe, but they literally said, well, you can't send her to Congo because they say they don't have the resources to take care of your medical needs. So what are we supposed to do with somebody who has no right to stay in the United States and we can't find a country willing to take her?
9: Well, you know, and that's a really interesting question, Lars, because keep in mind that, you know, she logically traveled to the United States by a land. There's no indication that she flew into
0: Yeah, she came in from Mexico, right?
9: Yeah, which means that she passed through six different countries at a minimum on her way to the United States. And every one of those countries, including and especially Mexico, grants some sort of protection to individuals who were seeking humanitarian protection. So anywhere along that journey, in Costa Rica or Panama and Guatemala or Honduras or Mexico, she could have applied for protection. In fact, Mexico is now the third leading country in the world after the United States and Germany to accept claims like this. So it's a little unclear as to why nobody thought that she should do so. But I will note that the Sixth Circuit Court of Appeals in a recent decision found in an asylum case, it was a torture convention case, was a little bit different, but found that the fact that somebody passed through other countries to the United States undermines the credibility of the claim that's being made.
0: Yep.
9: Yeah, absolutely. And in this particular instance, you know, she alleges that, you know, her domestic partner is a cop and that, you know, she's going to be harmed anywhere she goes in Colombia. But Colombia, Lars, is 440,000 square miles. It's basically the size of California and Texas put together. And I really sort of question whether, you know, if she's from Medellin or she's from Cartagena or Bogota, that she couldn't move to another city and live perfectly happily, that, you know, the local cops were going to harm her. And in fact, the Board of Immigration Appeals, which is the administrative appellate tribunal, recently issued a decision that really cracked down on torture claims just like the one that she made. So, you know, probably if the decision came down from the immigration judge in May of 2025, if that decision had been issued a year later, it probably would have turned out a lot differently. But yeah, you are 100% correct. The regulations are clear, and torture convention relief is purely regulatory. It's clear that anybody who's granted torture convention could be sent to any other country other than the one to which that protection is extended.
0: I'm talking to Andrew Arthur from the Center for Immigration Studies. Last quick question. Why didn't we just send her back to Mexico? If Mexico will take them in, and Mexico doesn't sound nearly as bad as Congo, why isn't that a good place for CBP to send people?
9: Because the Mexican government would have to agree to take her in. Once she crosses over the border, she becomes our problem. But now that she's been granted torture convention relief, you mentioned her medical problems, the U.S. taxpayer is now on the hook to provide her Medicaid. And, you know, she doesn't have to wait, and she gets it on the same basis as, you know, anybody in Portland, Oregon, or Charlotte, North Carolina, New York City, any poor person would. which means that the American taxpayers, you know, probably going to have to pay hundreds of thousands of dollars for her medical care.
0: Unbelievable. Andrew Arthur, Art Arthur is what they call him, is a resident fellow for law and policy at the Center for Immigration Studies. Andrew, thanks very much. We appreciate your time. 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
13: When it comes to girls' sports, fairness and safety matter. Chris Dudley is running for governor to bring common sense and fairness back to Oregon. At a time when too many politicians are afraid to say what's obvious, Chris Dudley is standing up for what Oregon parents already know. Girls deserve a level playing field. Real leadership means having the courage to stand up and say so. Here's Republican Chris Dudley talking about coaching his daughter, Emma.
14: As a former trailblazer, nothing made me prouder than watching Emma compete.
13: But this is bigger than one family. 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
14: All our daughters deserve a fair shot. 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This isn't about exclusion. It's about fairness and safety. Every young woman in Oregon deserves an even playing field.
13: Chris Dudley, principled outsider, businessman, husband, father, for governor. 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
3: 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Welcome in on a Monday. I am Brett Recamp.
15: And I'm Tim Lance. It's 4 o'clock right now. Here are just some of the stories we're working on today.
3: Portland councilors are hearing from residents before taking up major budget amendments Tuesday and Wednesday.
15: The city of Troutdale, Wayne, having local police patrol the streets again.
3: A familiar name is once again NBA MVP. Judah joins us in sports at 4:15.
15: That's a whole lot of letters there. That's an alphabet. Those stories and more in about 90 seconds. 4:01 now, traffic and weather together on the ones. We're going to check in with Michael Convery. He's there in the traffic center. Michael, Brookwood Parkway closed in Hillsboro right now.
16: That was from...
15: That
16: was from Friday.
3: Still the closed. Man, that's quite the closure.
16: That was a long air show. That was a very long air show out in Hillsboro. No, Brookwood Parkway is open. Sorry. I did not update that. My bad. I-5 northbound, though, we have some delays moving out of the curves across the Markham due to some earlier trouble. And southbound I-5 up in Vancouver, or up north of up into the curves, we have an accident blocking the left-hand lane, backing it up back towards the Corbett Avenue overpass. I-84 is slow from I-5 out to about 33rd Avenue. A lot of heavy traffic over on 205 south of I-84 down towards Division and Powell. Hey, did you know that chiropractors can manipulate hands or feet? 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From the KXL Traffic Center, I'm Michael Convery.
15: All right, Michael, thanks. We appreciate you clearing things up out there on the parkway.
3: Forecast time now. Clear to partly cloudy skies overnight with a low near 46 degrees. Tomorrow, mostly cloudy,
17: No rain in store for you Tuesday, high 73. A mix of clouds and sunshine on Wednesday with a high right near 76. At the moment, 69 degrees. It's 70 in Salem, Gresham, 68.
15: Yeah, nice day. And spring weather, it can be all over the place, but your home temperature shouldn't be. 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

0: Council today, KXL's John Eric Smith reports.
1: Councilors are hearing from Portlanders before voting later this week on changes to the city's next budget. Testimony covered a wide range of topics from public safety, parks, homeless services, workforce program, and the Portland Clean Energy Fund. Matt Chipke is the vice chair of the Portland Parks and Recreation Board.
2: Parks is bearing the brunt of the city's general fund reductions at close to 16% reduction from last year's general fund contribution, with police and fire seeing cuts of less than half of that amount.
1: He says parks are facing a net loss of 70 positions. Budget amendment votes are expected tomorrow and Wednesday. John Eric Smith, FM News 101.
3: Meantime, the Portland Metro Chamber opposes budget amendments that were announced last Friday to eliminate funding for downtown events and marketing programs used to boost foot traffic post-pandemic. Chamber President and CEO Andrew Hone says residents are not getting a chance to respond.
4: It is not befitting a city to ask its residents to respond to a massive level of sweeping legislation in under a day.
3: Hone also says the proposed cuts threaten fragile progress in downtown Portland. He is encouraging support, though, for amendments to restore police, fire, emergency response, and homeless shelter funding.
0: A man with a history of violent domestic assaults will spend almost a decade in prison after being convicted in his fourth case. KXL's Gail Cunningham has the latest.
5: The Washington County DA's office says 46-year-old Philip Hubbard was sentenced to 9 years in prison on April 29th. It started last September when someone heard a woman screaming at a Beaverton hotel and called 911. When police spoke with the victim, they noticed deep scratches on her cheeks, but she told them they were self-inflicted. But a few days later, the victim admitted she'd been coerced to lie and that it was Hubbard who actually caused the injuries after dragging her back inside their hotel room while covering her mouth with his hand. And she said this wasn't the first time it had happened. Prosecutors say this victim is the third intimate partner Hubbard has violently assaulted. Gail Cunningham, FM News 101.
3: The city of Troutdale is considering bringing back its own police force for its primary law enforcement. KXL's Noah Friedman has more on that.
6: Back in 2015, Troutdale residents voted to get rid of its police department due to financial concerns. Over a decade later, city manager Mike Weston tells our news partner KGW that it's time to rethink the idea because of other increased factors.
7: For the city of Troutdale, our property taxes have increased steadily at 3% over the past 25 years, but the cost for services, particularly public safety services, have escalated.
6: Troutdale city officials will decide by the end of this summer if they want to move on from its current contract with the Multnomah County Sheriff's Office. Noah Friedman, FM News 101.
0: Oregon's only burn center moves into a new building next month, and Legacy Health calls it a state-of-the-art upgrade. KXL's Heather Roberts reports.
8: The new Oregon Burn Center at Legacy Emanuel Medical Center in Portland will be a flexible space, allowing up to 32 patients, twice the current capacity, and it includes new lighting and dust mitigation.
9: The skin is very sensitive to dust and other things that could cause infections.
8: Hospital President Baha Wanley says the new West Tower is already home to the cath lab. The burn center opens in that building June 3rd. The $30 million project also includes rehab and survivorship programs.
9: This is just a promise to our community that we will continue to invest in our region.
8: Heather Roberts, FM News 101.
3: Portland has named Steve Maudsley director of the Bureau of Emergency Communications. Maudsley started as a 911 operator back in 2005 and most recently served as the interim director there. The Bureau says 911 hold times dropped more than 30% this year through expanded hiring and training.
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3: 4:10 now, and you are listening to Portland's Afternoon News. Brett Recamp there. I'm Tim Lance. We've got your top stories.
0: The number of people living on the streets in Central Oregon dropped over 19% last year.
3: Ducks and Beavers baseball poised for the postseason. Judah Newby joins us for sports, and that's coming up at 4:15.
0: 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We have that for you at 4:27.
3: 4:11 now, traffic and weather together on the ones. Michael Convery, now that we got that situation in Hillsborough all cleared away, we got a crash in southeast Portland to talk about.
24: Yeah, it's an accident on McLaughlin Boulevard down at Southeast Milwaukee Avenue. Could be causing a bit of a delay as you head down into the Milwaukee area on McLaughlin Boulevard southbound. Northbound I-5, again, a little slow out of the curves across the Markham, then pretty crowded from the Fremont Bridge up to the interstate. We do have an accident off to the right shoulder there, right as you approach the Lombard interchange. I-84, some slowing away from I-5 out to about 28th Avenue. Westbound, some slowing too, moving down through the Hollywood District towards the I-5 merge. Sunset inbound delays coming in past Murray, then again headed up over Sylvan down to 405. From the KXL Traffic Center, I'm Michael Convery.
0: Appreciate that, Michael. Your KXL forecast. If you're waiting to mow the lawn, now is your chance. Don't have any rain in the forecast for a while. Hint. Clear to partly cloudy skies tonight, low 46. Your Tuesday's high, 73. Right now, it is 69 now in Hillsborough. Oregon City up to 69. Battleground 67.
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0: It's 412. The issue of whether public school students will be able to discuss their personal gender identity concerns with a teacher without their parents being told is at the heart of a controversial law in Washington. It was passed last year, but is continuing to be challenged in court and is now headed to the November ballot.
1: The top priority for our schools must be to ensure a

0: safe learning environment where every student has the chance to thrive.
1: Governor Bob Ferguson believes HB 1296 will protect kids. Opponents continue to file lawsuits. The latest went the way of the state. An initiative to roll it back gathered enough signatures to get it on the ballot.
2: One part of Oregon is reporting a large decrease in homelessness. KXL's Grant Mackill has more.
3: The most recent point-in-time count in central Oregon finds that the number of people living on the streets is down over 19%.
4: In 2026, the number of unsheltered individuals in the region decreased by 306. We are still seeing that most of our unhoused neighbors are in Deschutes County. That, again, is not super surprising, given that the greater population in Deschutes County.
3: Eliza Wilson is the chair of the Homeless Coalition Board and says the state's investments in the area around housing, housing readiness, and prevention services are to thank for the decrease. Grant Mackill, FM News 101.
1: 8 Oregon airports will share nearly $19 million in federal grants to improve infrastructure. The largest award is $13 million for runway and taxiway pavement work at the Portland Airport. Medford Airport will get $4.4 million. Madras Municipal Airport will get $103,000 to upgrade its weather system. Airports in Grant County, Tillamook, Troutdale, Independence, and Grant County will share the rest.
2: Along those lines, air travel over the Memorial Day weekend will be slightly higher than last year, we're told. And if you are one of the 68,000 Oregonians planning to fly, AAA's Marie Dodds has some advice.
5: Be sure to get to the airport at least 2 hours early and plan ahead for parking, as airport parking lots will be at or near capacity. Better yet, get a ride from a friend or a family member, take transit, or use a ride-sharing service to get to the airport.
2: As far as where people are going, top U.S. destinations are Anaheim, Las Vegas, and Maui. Seattle and Vancouver, B.C. also popular for flyers who are planning to board cruise ships.
1: Salem police have released a report for the most red light and speeding citations at the city's 6 intersections with traffic cameras from last year. A total of 18,601 citations were issued, which generated $3.3 million in revenue for Salem. The most violations for speeding were caught at Commercial Street Southeast and Madrona Avenue Southeast. For red lights, it was Kubler and Commercial Street Southeast.
2: Now it's 4:15, time for the KXL Sports Update, thanks to Sawtooth Roofing. 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
1: Ducks and Beavers baseball are poised for the postseason. From the KXL Sports Desk, here's Judah Newby.
6: A dramatic finish for Oregon's regular season.
7: Squaring the ball.
6: A walk-off bunt from catcher Berkeley Mabias to score the winning run in the bottom of the 14th. Oregon beats USC at PK Park, and the Ducks are the third seed in this week's Big Ten tournament in Omaha, Nebraska. They will play a quarterfinal game Friday night. Oregon State, an 8-1 win over Air Force to win that series. The Beavers conclude their two-year run as an independent and will rejoin the new Pac-12 next season. But more work to be done this year, as OSU figures to be a lock for the NCAA tournament. The bracket is revealed next Monday. Shai Gilgeous-Alexander of the Oklahoma City Thunder is officially the back-to-back NBA Most Valuable Player.
8: Yeah, it's been amazing. The MVPs and all the big stuff is... there's no way I can wrap my head around that stuff at that age. And I saw growth really fast in those summers and the summers leading up to when I got drafted. And I was just like, if I can duplicate that every summer and get better at that rate, that I'll eventually get to where I want to go. And it's worked out for me.
6: SGA is the 5th active player to win MVP in consecutive seasons. His Thunder host Victor Wembanyama and the Spurs tonight in Game 1 of the Western Conference Finals. The Pac-12 and the Mountain West have reached an agreement in principle to resolve their legal battle. The sides are pausing their lawsuit and working toward a settlement, according to ESPN. The Pac-12 filed a lawsuit against the Mountain West, pushing back against poaching penalties the Mountain West was trying to enforce. This because schools like Boise State, Colorado State, Fresno State, and others decided to join the new Pac-12 starting this summer. The poaching penalties would have cost the Pac-12 north of $55 million. With sports at 15:45, I'm Judah Newby, FM News 101.
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9: From
7: from ABC News. I'm Stephanie Officer. An active shooting took place at San Diego's largest mosque today. The campus includes a school for children ages 5 and up where they're taught Arabic and the Quran. School children were seen escorted off campus holding hands as heavily armed police officers watched over them. Moments ago, San Diego Police Chief Scott Wall confirmed two suspects are dead and three victims were killed.
9: Our hearts go out to the families that are in this moment being notified of what has happened to their loved ones. We have three confirmed adults that are deceased at the Islamic Center.
7: Police say none of the children were harmed and they're investigating the possible motive. No end in sight to the war with Iran. A ceasefire between the two countries is holding, but the Strait of Hormuz is still blocked. There's no arrangement in the works to let maritime traffic through. The Iranians have reiterated its position on what parameters they'd like to see in a peace deal, but President Trump is not accepting them. ABC's James Longman.
10: What Donald Trump seems to want is an agreement now that not only will Iran open the Strait of Hormuz, but it also agree to his nuclear demands. And that is to say, and we understand, and it was clear last week, the president believes that Iran's commitment to stopping enriching uranium for a period of 20 years is something that he wants and he would accept in any deal. But the Iranians don't want to get there. They want to talk about Hormuz first. So we're seeing Iran and the United States come at this from two different directions.
7: Former LAPD detective Mark Furman has died, according to an Idaho coroner's office. Furman was the one who found the bloody glove in the O.J. Simpson case and would later become the only person convicted of any crime in the murders of Nicole Brown Simpson and Ron Goldman. A Spanish court has acquitted Shakira in a tax fraud case and ordered the government to return the equivalent of about $64 million to the pop star in wrongly imposed fines. 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
1: But first, it's 4:21. Traffic and weather together are on the ones. Checking on slowdowns in Clark County, it's Michael Convery.
13: It's due to that paving work that's been going on this month. The I-5 southbound lanes, right as you approach the 205 split, they've got the right lane blocked off with barrels. So that's what's keeping it pretty crowded all the way back to right about 179th Street as you come down past the Clark County Fairgrounds on I-5 southbound in Vancouver. Northbound, trying to get to Vancouver on I-5, we're pretty crowded from the Fremont Bridge, about 20 minutes even to get across the interstate into Clark County. I-84, heavy traffic both directions between Providence and I-5. Down in Clackamas County, 205 northbound. Delays now from just before Stafford Road all the way up towards the viewpoint in West Lynn. From the KXL Traffic Center, I'm Michael Convery.
2: Thank you, Michael. Now the KXO forecast. We're going to stay dry, I'm told, and that's going all the way into the holiday weekend. Going to be warm, but not hot. Clear to partly cloudy tonight. Overnight low should be right around 46. Tomorrow, mostly cloudy skies with a high of 73. And then when you get to Wednesday, it's a mix of clouds and sunshine, and we'll top out at about 76 degrees. Let's check on your temperatures right now. Vancouver just clicked up to 69. In Salem, it's 70 right now. 70 in Beaverton, 69 in in Portland.
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2: 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The city posted on social media that they have heard positive feedback

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13: Mixed results for Wall Street today. The Dow was up 160 points, ending the day at 49,686. NASDAQ was off 134. S&P 500 down 5. The proxy fight over Lululemon between the company and its founder, Chip Wilson, has added another layer. Lulu issued a statement strongly defending its current leadership team and turnaround strategy. It also pushed back on Wilson's involvement. Meta is set to start its latest round of job cuts this week. The expectation is that 8,000 people will get their pink slip, but that isn't the end. It's also canceled plans to fill 6,000 open positions. NextEra Energy is set to buy Dominion Energy in an all-stock deal valued at nearly $67 billion. Dominion powers the world's largest data center market in Northern Virginia. NextEra is the largest utility by market value in the S&P 500. The combined company will be the world leader in battery storage and renewables. I'm Dan Loney with Your Money Now on FM News 101 KXL.
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14: He's choosing Texas, I can tell.
12: Choosing Texas by Ella Langley is number one, marking its 10th time at the top since the release. Langley's other song, Be Her, rose to the number two spot, so he's got one and two. Olivia Dean's Man I Need checks in at number three.
11: Oh, voice actor Tom Kane has sadly passed away. He was best known as Professor Utonia.

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1: 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And Mayor, thanks again for babysitting.
2: Goodbye, Professor!
0: He also voiced Yoda, and he was the narrator of Star Wars The Clone Wars.
3: To the Forward Command Center I will go.
0: All right, Tom Kane was 64.
4: Prince Harry and Meghan Markle are developing a movie about the war in Afghanistan.
5: The movie would be based on the Afghan war memoir, No Way Out. The book covers the UK's Easy Company, a unit of paratroopers and Royal Irish Rangers. Prince Harry served two tours of duty in Afghanistan as part of the 10 years he spent in the British Armed Forces. I'm Rory O'Neill.
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4: 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Here we go. Portland's Afternoon News right here on FM News 101 KXL. That voice right there, that's Tim Lance, my partner. I am Brett Recamp.
0: And right now it's 4:30. Here are our top stories.
4: Portland City Council is hearing a mountain of public testimony before voting on budget amendments later this week.
0: The city of Troutdale considering bringing back its local police force for its primary law enforcement.
4: Duck softball falls short in the Eugene Regional. Judah joins us in sports at 4:45.
0: Stories and more in about 90 seconds. 4:31 the time right now. Traffic and weather together on the ones. Michael Convery keeping an eye on those roads for you. Crash in Gresham, Michael.
11: Accident, yeah, it's over on Division, got about a 287th, so it's kind of on the eastern edge of Gresham, could be causing a bit of a delay. Headed out to the east side on I-84, again, it's slow from I-5 out to about 33rd Avenue. Also a delay, of course, out of the curves, trying to get across top deck of the Markham Bridge. Westbound I-84 is pretty crowded from the Hollywood District down to the I-5 interchange. Sunset inbound, we're looking at about 17 minutes to get from Hillsboro into downtown. Some scattered snowing in past Cornell and Murray, then again, headed up over Sylvan down to 405 and 217 northbound. Slow traffic through Tigard 99W up past Shoals Ferry Road. Looking for good dirt? 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From the KXL Traffic Center, I'm Michael Convery.
4: Mike, appreciate that. Now your KXL forecast. We call this fairly benign, as in no rain in the forecast for the next several days for sure. Clear to partly cloudy skies tonight. Low 46. We'll have some clouds moving through tomorrow with a high near 73. We're up to 76 on Wednesday. Right now in Battleground, 67. Beaverton, you have 70. And at Newburgh, 69.
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4: 4:32. Budget amendment votes are expected later this week by Portland City Council. KXL's John Eric Smith reports that between now and then, there will be lots and lots of public testimony.
12: Councilors are hearing from Portlanders on a long list of budget fights, including public safety, parks, homeless services, and how Portland Clean Energy energy fund dollars should be used. Some speakers are pushing back on any move to use that climate money for Moda Center renovations.
2: Contrary to the mayor's desires, PSEV funds were very definitely not intended for things like funding the improvements of a sports palace that does not actually bring promised jobs. PSEV funds must be used to be spent on jobs like caring for trees that benefit for all.
12: Council is expected to debate and vote on budget amendments tomorrow and Wednesday. John Eric Smith, FM News 101.
0: As the city of Troutdale weighs having local police patrol the streets once again, the current law enforcement establishment is speaking out against the idea. Here's KXL's Noah Friedman.
13: Multnomah County Sheriff's currently has a law enforcement contract with the city of Troutdale running through June 2028. But Troutdale officials are considering bringing back its police department to save $1 million a year. Sheriff Association President Joshua Zwick told our news partner KGW that the city doesn't have a proper plan.
14: They're not taking into account for vacation, sick, paid leave, workers' comp, all those things, and backfilling on overtime when an officer can't be there.
13: There is an agreement in the contract of a 90-day notice should the city of Troutdale want to go in another direction for law enforcement. Noah Friedman, FM News 101.
4: The Oregon Burn Center at Portland's Legacy Emmanuel Medical Center serves patients from five states and is frequently at capacity. On June 3rd, it opens in a new building. Hospital President Baha Wanley says services include more than just treating the acute injury.
15: That includes the burn care, the therapy, the social work, the survivorship, the social network. Spirit.
4: It's the only burn center between Seattle and Sacramento. The new $30 million facility will have 16 patient suites that can convert to double occupancy within minutes in a mass casualty event.
0: And as you probably know, Oregon's primary election is tomorrow. Leading up to the count, KXL, of course, helping you to meet the candidates and learn about the issues on the ballot. Today, KXL's Gail Cunningham talks with No Tax Oregon, the sponsors of Measure 120, which is a referendum to decide the fate of a $4 billion transportation tax package that was passed by the state legislature last year to fund ODOT.
16: House Bill 3991 bumps the state's gas tax another 6 cents, triples vehicle title fees and doubles vehicle registration fees and the payroll transportation tax.
17: A typical family, this is going to be several hundred dollars a year in additional taxes and fees.
18: They can't afford it.
16: State Representative Ed Deal and Taxpayers Association of Oregon founder Jason Williams say the legislature did this back in 2017.
18: They brought in a half a dozen new taxes for transportation and now they're back.
16: Williams and Deal say that's because ODOT mismanages money and needs reform.
17: There's a number of issues that are being prioritized over just the basics of roads.
16: They say spending on things like climate justice, DEI, and corporate welfare needs to end and transparency begin before hitting up taxpayers again. There is no organized campaign in favor of Measure 120, but unions including the Oregon Labor Federation, the Oregon Education Association, and SEIU 503 say it's needed for safe transportation and to protect good family wage jobs and the environment. We invited them to join the discussion. They did not respond. Gail Cunningham, FM News 101.
0: 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And don't forget, our primary primer continues tomorrow with a look at the nuts and bolts of elections, along with the future of politics and the next generation.
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12: 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I'm Tim Lance along with Brett Recamp. 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
13: Memorial Day air travel is up this year despite rising ticket prices. Around 68,000 Oregonians plan to fly to their destination this weekend.
12: A familiar name reportedly wants the Blazers coaching job. Judah Newby, he's got sports for you at 4:45.
13: Seagate takes a beating today while SpaceX massages its own IP. The latest on the way during business news at 4:56.
12: Those stories and more just 90 seconds away from right now. 4:41 is time, traffic, and weather together on the ones. Michael Convery, delays in Clark County.
14: Yeah, getting into that road work, I-5 southbound, right as you approach the I-205 split. They've got the right lane blocked off with some cones and barrels, so that has things backing up back towards about 179th Street. As you come down past the Clark County Fairgrounds, getting to Vancouver, I-5 north, that's pretty slow from the Fremont Bridge up across the interstate. Sunset inbound, it's about 18 minutes to get from Hillsboro all the way into downtown. Some slowing east of 185th Avenue past Murray, then again headed up over Sylvan down to 405. 217 southbound, not bad, bunches up a little bit, headed past Walker Road in Beaverton. 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From the KXL Traffic Center, I'm Michael Convery.
12: Michael, thank you. All right, so we are going to stay dry as we get into the holiday weekend later on, but it's going to be warm, not hot. That's the good news. Tonight, clear, partly cloudy, clear to partly cloudy, I should say, and overnight low right around 46. Tomorrow, you get a mostly cloudy sky throughout the day and a high of 73. Very comfortable. Mix of clouds and sun on Wednesday and just a little bit warmer, 76 degrees. You got some clouds overhead in a few spots. For example, in Lake Oswego, where it's 69. Same thing in Cornelius, but a lot of sunshine in Vancouver and Portland. We have 70 right now.
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12: It is 4:42, and the number of people living on the streets in Central Oregon

0: Michigan, it's down over 19%. KXL's Grant McHill reports.
1: The number of people experiencing homelessness in the most recent point in time count in the region is down 306 people compared to the year before.
2: The state of Oregon has invested a lot of money in Central Oregon around housing readiness, and prior to this year, prevention services. We really believe this is why we reached that inflection point and are seeing a decline in the number of folks experiencing homelessness.
1: Eliza Wilson is the chair of the Homeless Coalition Board and says the most unhoused people in the region are in Deschutes County, which she says is expected because of the greater population in that area. Grant McHill, FM News 101.
3: Conditions are drying out in Washington, and the state fire marshal is warning about outdoor fire safety. Last year in the state, there were over 2,100 fires in outdoor areas. Even when burning is allowed, it's important to follow precautions to keep the fire from spreading. Keep barbecue grills clean to avoid grease fires. Use barbecues on non-flammable surfaces. Position fire pits at least 10 feet from homes. And campfires should be 25 feet away from tents or anything that can burn. Check burn restrictions in your area before having a fire.
0: Well, as we've been telling you, airports are due to be busy this weekend. KXL's Heather Roberts has more on the expected holiday rush.
4: The number of people planning to fly over Memorial Day weekend is up.
5: Air travel is seeing a small increase compared to last year, with nearly 3.7 million Americans, including 68,000 Oregonians, taking to the skies.
4: AAA's Marie Dodd says tourists destinations with theme parks, beaches, and cruise ports will get the most visitors.
5: The most popular U.S. destinations are Anaheim, Las Vegas, and Maui. 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
4: With the large number of air passengers, plan for at least 2 hours to get through security. 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
0: A familiar name reportedly wants the Blazers head coaching job. From the KXL Sports Desk, Judah Newby.
6: Terry Stotts, longtime former Blazers coach, is reportedly interested in the opening with the franchise. Longtime reporter and columnist Dwight James reports that Stotts' agent contacted the Blazers to express his client's interest in the position, and Stotts saying, quote, "I would love to come back to the Blazers and Portland," unquote. Stotts coached the Blazers 9 seasons, 8 consecutive trips to the playoffs before being let go in 2021. He spent the last 2 years as an assistant on Steve Kerr's staff in Golden State. Aaron Rye wins the PGA Championship with a score of 9 under par. He's the first English-born player to win the event in over a century.
7: So win this event and to be a person that's the first one to have won it in such a long time from England is an amazing thing and something to be extremely proud of.
6: It is Rye's first career major. Duck softball, tough finish to the season, losing twice Saturday to be eliminated from the Eugene Regional. Head coach Melissa Lombardi.
8: I'm just heartbroken. I love this team. Obviously, we want to win. We gave our heart and soul out there. It just didn't go our way. But what I think about is just how special this group is and just the lives that they've touched.
6: Mississippi State won the regional and will face Oklahoma in the Supers. Lionel Messi had a goal and an assist against the Portland Timbers Sunday, leading Inter Miami to a 2-0 home win. Timbers are now 12th in the Western Conference standings. Mariners got swept at home by the Padres, who took all 6 meetings this year. 20-year-old Colt Emerson made his big league debut Sunday night for the Mariners, the youngest player to debut for the team since Felix Hernandez did it at 19 years old in 2005. With sports at 15 and 45, I'm Judah Newby, FM News 101.
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9: From ABC News, I'm Stephanie Officer. An active shooting took place at San Diego's largest mosque today. The campus includes a school for children ages 5 and up where they're taught Arabic and the Quran. School children were seen escorted off campus holding hands as heavily armed police officers watched over them. Moments ago, San Diego Police Chief Scott Wall confirmed 2 suspects are dead and 3 victims were killed.
10: Our hearts go out to the families that are in this moment being notified of what has happened to their loved ones. We have 3 confirmed adults that are deceased at the Islamic Center.
11: Police say none of the children were harmed and they're investigating the possible motive. No end in sight to the war with Iran. A ceasefire between the two countries is holding, but the Strait of Hormuz is still blocked. There's no arrangement in the works to let maritime traffic through. The Iranians have reiterated its position on what parameters they'd like to see in a peace deal, but President Trump is not accepting them. ABC's James Longman.
12: What Donald Trump seems to want is an agreement now that not only will Iran open the Strait of Hormuz, but it also agree to his nuclear demands. And that is to say, and we understand, and it was clear last week, the president believes that Iran's commitment to stopping enriching uranium for a period of 20 years is something that he wants and he would accept in any deal. But the Iranians don't want to get there. They want to talk about Hormuz first. So we're seeing Iran and the United States come at this from two different directions.
11: Former LAPD detective Mark Furman has died, according to an Idaho coroner's office. Furman was the one who found the bloody glove in the O.J. Simpson case and would later become the only person convicted of any crime in the murders of Nicole Brown Simpson and Ron Goldman. A Spanish court has acquitted Shakira in a tax fraud case and ordered the government to return the equivalent of about $64 million to the pop star in wrongly imposed fines. You're listening to ABC News.
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3: 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I am Brett Recamp. 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
0: A Washington County man with a history of violent domestic abuse is now headed to prison.
3: The Oregon Burn Center at Legacy Emanuel is the state's only burn unit. It opens a new state-of-the-art facility next month, allowing for double the patient capacity.
0: And a revealing new biography on Stevie Nicks is coming later on this year. You'll hear about it in entertainment news. That's at 4:57.
3: But first, it's 4:51. Traffic and weather together are on the ones. It looks like we have delays both ways on I-84. Where are we talking here, Michael Convery?
15: Well, the westbound backup comes in from Gresham, starting about 148th down to the 205 merge, and then slow again from Providence to I-5. Eastbound I-84, slow away from I-5 into the Hollywood District, and it is pretty slow getting to I-84 from I-5 northbound, backed up into the curves across top deck of the Markham Bridge. Down in Tualatin, 205 northbound, delays from Stafford Road, off and on all the way up past the viewpoint in West Lynn. Southbound I-5, again, initially out of downtown, some slowing off the lower deck of the Markham, and then pretty crowded again just south of 205 as you move down towards the Boone Bridge in Wilsonville. From the KXL Traffic Center, I'm Michael Convery.
0: Michael, thank you. Let's check on that KXO forecast tonight. It's going to be clear to partly cloudy with an overnight low in the mid-40s. Tomorrow, we get up into the lower 70s with mostly cloudy skies, but come Wednesday, some of those clouds are going to clear out of here. It's a mix of clouds and sunshine, and a little bit warmer, too, with a high of 76 degrees. Gresham, you got 68 right now. Lake Oswego, 69. And in Portland, also 69 with a few clouds overhead.
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0: 32 rowers from the Vancouver Lake Rowing Club are headed to Florida next month to compete in a national championship. That after this weekend's 2026 U.S. Rowing Northwest Youth Championships at Vancouver Lake Regional Park. Vancouver won the Sculling Team Points Award, beating out crews from around the region, and those teams were from places like Portland and Seattle.
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0: It is 4:56, and this is Portland's Afternoon News. Thanks for listening this afternoon. TJ Nisbet sponsors this business report.
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24: It was an up and down day on Wall Street today, with the indexes finishing the day mixed. The Dow Industrials up 160 points, ending the day at 49,686. NASDAQ was off by 134 points, and the S&P 500 was down by 5. Comments today by Seagate CEO Dave Mosley were leading to a sell-off in the chip sector. At a JP Morgan conference, he was asked about meeting the growing demand for chips due to artificial intelligence, and he said that it would take too long to build new factories. Now, that news had investors worried that Seagate might not be able to meet demand. Seagate shares were down about 7% today. SpaceX continues to push towards its IPO by making the stock more attractive. Bloomberg reported over the weekend that it will be initiating a 5-for-1 stock split. That move will reduce the price before going public. It would put a share of SpaceX at around $105 instead of $526 fair market value. I'm Dan Loney with Your Money Now on FM News 101 KXL.
0: 4:57, time for your entertainment news. And come September 15th, the Stevie Nicks biography is going to hit the shelves.
25: It's called Lessons and Lace and was written by music journalist Rachel Bronski. It'll go into detail about her battle with sexist narratives and addiction, her journey to success, and more. I'm Mark Mayfield.
3: There's is our friend Stevie. This is Lauren Elena. I ain't saying that you're right about me. She has a new album on the way. It's called Stages. The country star says there's something on this album for everyone, no matter what stage of life they're in. The album reportedly explores themes of coming of age, starting a family, and more. Stages will be out on August 28th.

0: Michael Jackson's Thriller is once again at the top of Billboard's top R&B hip-hop albums chart. A 1982 record jumped into the number one spot thanks to the release of the biopic Michael. It's the first time a Michael Jackson album has held the top spot on that chart in four decades.
1: 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She won Emmys for her work on Saturday Night Live and 30 Rock. She also has a ton of movie credits. Tina Fey is 56 today.
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1: 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I am Brett Recamp.
0: And I'm Tim Lance. Hope you had a great weekend. 5 o'clock right now, and here are your top stories.
1: Portland councilors are hearing from residents before taking up major budget amendments Tuesday and Wednesday.
0: Troutdale weighing the possibility of having local police patrol their streets once again.
1: A familiar name is once again NBA MVP. Judah joins us in sports at 5:15.
0: So we promise those stories and more in just 90 seconds. 5:01 now. Traffic and weather together on the ones. Michael Convery's got you covered as far as getting home. Good news on I-5 southbound, too.
7: Yeah, earlier accident we had right near the Corbett Avenue overpass as you leave downtown has now been cleared out of the way. We're still lined up pretty solid, though, coming across the lower deck of the Markham Bridge up towards that point on I-5 southbound. Then it breaks free into the curves. Farther down the line, there's some delays down through Wilsonville. Northbound I-5 is still scattered slowing north of the curves up onto the top deck of the Markham Bridge over to I-84. Again, I-84 eastbound is slow, now only out to about 28th Avenue. Then you're good to go east of that point. Westbound I-84, though, some slowing coming in from 148 towards 205, then again from the Providence Medical Center down to the I-5 merge. 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From the KXL Traffic Center, I'm Michael Convery.
1: Michael, thanks so much. Now your KXL forecast looks pretty nice. If you like temps in the 70s with a few clouds, that's the story for your Tuesday. Although we have kind of a mostly cloudy day in store Tuesday with a high near 73. Wednesday, a mix of clouds and sunshine, high near 76 degrees. Not seeing any rain in the forecast for the next several days around the Portland metro. Gresham, 69. Same thing in Hillsboro. Oregon City, 69.
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1: 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A mountain of public testimony at Portland City Council today. 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